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1: Nearly 1 year after a deadly house fire in Harpers Ferry, a woman who survived the blaze is now facing murder charges. West Virginia State Police say 55-year-old Nicole Taylor was arrested Tuesday in connection with the deaths of her husband, 56-year-old Robert Taylor III, and their 21-year-old daughter, Cynthia Taylor. The two were found dead inside their Blackberry Lane home after it caught fire September 30th of last year. Investigators determined that the fire was intentionally set and say both victims died before the blaze. Robert Taylor had multiple gunshot wounds. Taylor, who suffered significant burns escaping the home, is charged with first-degree murder, first-degree arson, and use of a firearm during a felony. She remains jailed without bond. A Hancock, Maryland couple is facing charges following a fatal hit-and-run crash in Fulton County, Pennsylvania. Police have charged 52-year-old Tommy Puckett Sr. and his 49-year-old wife, Tammy, in the death of 34-year-old Jacob Long. Long was killed June 25th after being run over along Tollgate Road in Thompson Township. Investigators say a 1977 Dodge van registered to Tammy was found near the crash and had apparently struck a fence. Police say cell phone records put both Pucketts at the scene and showed them returning home. Tommy allegedly admitted he had been drinking and his license was suspended. He also had previous DUI convictions. The couple, who lived just 2 miles from the scene of the crash, are in custody pending an arraignment hearing. For Mid-Maryland's Radio News Center, I'm Jimmy Key, and this has been Week in Review.
2: I'm Carmen Roberts. The nor'easter turns deadly. At least one person has died in the storm that's lashing the East Coast after a tree fell on a man in Brooklyn today, killing him. A storm's considered the worst since Superstorm Sandy.
3: It's ferocious, and it needs to be taken seriously.
2: New York Governor Kathy Hochul.
3: Mark my words, much more is coming.
2: And the storm is causing coastal flooding, power outages, travel delays, and it's expected to get worse tonight. Drone and missile attacks flare up again between Russia and Ukraine just days after President Trump met with Ukrainian President Zelensky on the sidelines of the UN General Assembly.
4: We talked about a lot of different subjects, and many of those subjects have very strong agreement. But you know what I want him to do? Make a deal. I want him to settle with Putin, and I want Putin to settle with him.
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5: WFMD Skyscan forecast for Frederick and surrounding counties. There's a slight chance of rain throughout the evening and overnight. Cloudy, low 58. For Sunday, rain is likely in the afternoon. Otherwise cloudy with a high near 64 and breezy. Mostly cloudy Monday with a high near 70. And the forecast, a service of SNK Roofing, Siding, and Windows. 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

0: on the law, marginal legal advice. Steve.
1: Hello.
0: Hello, Steve. You there? The delay. I love the delay. And it ends up, you're told over and over again, don't listen to the radio, and we have a delay, and you have to wait on the phone. And so I'll go ahead and put Steve on hold. Steve's off the air. Okay. David, you have a question.
2: Yeah, it's, my parents are dead.
0: Congratulations. Mine are too.
2: Thanks.
0: Yeah, mine are too. So, we separated at birth. We're brothers, in spirit. Yes. Okay. So they're dead. Now what?
2: So would your property, equestrian property, and, sister's in charge of the trust. Been over a year and a half. It's pushing 2 years. I mean, how hard can it be?
0: I don't know. I'm not the trustee.
2: Well, you just gut the house, shoot the horses.
0: Okay, let me ask you this.
2: And then,
0: what's in the trust?
2: Sign in the front yard.
0: Okay, all right. Let me ask you this: what is in the trust, and how big is the trust?
2: Here's the problem: the little witch conned me into she. The lawyer sent me a letter. He goes, you got 120 days to get a copy of the trust. Now, we were getting along fine. And then, so she's like, yeah, that's what that is. You don't need it. I'm like, fine, just go handle it. Let's get rid of this thing. And now it's been 2 years.
0: Okay.
2: Pushing 2 years in November.
0: All right. Let me ask you this. How big is the trust and what is in the trust? Property, stocks, businesses that are owned. What is in the trust?
2: Pretty much the horse property. It's an acre.
0: Okay.
2: And it's okay. You know, guns, whatever.
0: All right. So that's easy. And does the trust call for the property to be sold? Do you know?
2: Yes.
0: Okay. Yeah. 2 years is too long. 2 years is too long. And
2: she's a freaking realtor.
0: Yeah, I know.
2: She's a realtor.
0: Years.
2: How hard
0: okay,
2: can it
0: doesn't
2: be?
0: Matter. Doesn't matter. I don't care if she's a realtor or not, because you can list it with a broker. That's what you do. So, I would have a lawyer send her a letter saying you are way too delayed on this. You are in violation of the terms of the trust. That's one thing you want to write. And the other thing is, I don't know if she's getting paid as a trustee, because
2: me neither.
0: Okay, well then you need a copy of that trust, and the lawyer has to produce. So the lawyer says, "I want that trust, and I want it now."
2: So I had a timeline, you know, when the lawyer sent me. So
0: that doesn't matter. No, it's bull. That's bull. That's crap. 2 years, and if you don't do it within 2 years, somehow what? You can't see the trust? No, that's crap. You go,
2: here's one more thing.
0: Yeah.
2: Hold up. There's one more thing. Like, I tore a new one, right? Because I was just fed up. And then I go, hey, look, I just want it done. Just give me the name of the lawyer, and I'll just talk to him and get a copy. She goes, no.
0: All right. Then you have to get a lawyer to represent you. That's all. And the problem is, the problem is she's probably going to take the money out of the trust to pay for her lawyer. And so in the end, she'll end up having to pay it, including attorney's fees. And you may also argue that it's a breach of fiduciary trust, because a trustee is a fiduciary.
2: Yes.
0: And so, just let her know that she's playing with fire, and you're going to need a lawyer to do it. You know, I get it. Yeah, but that's what you do. I mean, you're pissed off at your sister. All right, so beat her up, okay? Yeah, hit her over the head. I don't know. Kathy, welcome to Handle on the Law.
3: Hi. I have a simple question. I have a trust lawyer, and he's very good. However, I changed my trust 3 times in the last 14 years. I asked him 3 months ago to change it again. It's a very simple line. And he keeps saying, I'll do it, I'll do it, I'll do it. Well, I'm going out of the country in 2 months, and I want that trust changed. Do you think I should go to another lawyer?
0: Yes, absolutely. You go to another lawyer. Of course you do.
3: Okay.
0: The lawyer isn't doing the job. So you don't even tell your lawyer. You just go to another lawyer and change the trust. If you have a copy of the trust, which I assume you do.
3: I do, but I have a fiduciary that's attached to the trust. And
0: it doesn't matter. You can change. You absolutely can change the trust. And it, you call the fiduciary and say, hey, I'm changing the trust. Nothing stops you from changing your trust. It's your trust.
3: Okay. Yeah. How do I find a good lawyer?
0: Well, that's another one. You ask, how old are you, by the way, Kathy?
3: I'm 77.
0: Oh, that's not bad. You sound a lot older, but most of your friends are probably still alive. I would ask them. Ask around, because most people have trust. You like your lawyer, you don't. That's going to be the hard part, is finding a good trust lawyer. The good news is it's very simple, so you don't need a real sophisticated trust lawyer. And so you could probably even go to a paralegal and change it, where you can do it yourself if it's that simple. Yeah, finding a lawyer sometimes is kind of difficult. If you've been injured in an accident, a car accident, you've been rear-ended or T-boned or a slip and fall, or a dog has bitten you, or you've gone to a big box store and the big box has fallen on your head, and you're not at fault, usually that's the case, and you've been injured, also the case, well, then you're dealing with a claim. And you're going after the homeowner or the driver. The insurance company ends up paying for it, but you're going after the driver or the facility or the building, and you'll get a call from the insurance company on the other side. And they'll start negotiating with you, or trying to negotiate with you. 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
5: An 87-year-old Frederick man is facing murder charges following the death of his roommate on Franklin Street. Frederick police say the sheriff's office alerted them Sunday after Erwin Dickstein reportedly told a witness that he had shot his roommate and provided the location. Officers responded to a home on Franklin Street and discovered 63-year-old Michael Bushnell dead inside the home. Dickstein was later located at a separate location and arrested without incident. Dickstein is charged with first and second degree murder. Investigators say there is no continuing threat to the community. New findings about groundwater at Fort Detrick's Area B are raising concerns about possible exposure to hazardous chemicals. The Frederick News Post is reporting APTIM risk assessor Bill Stanhope said groundwater contaminants could migrate into the air, creating a potential concern for a limited portion of the planned Gambrel Glen residential development near the base. People who work in Area B and those who have gone swimming in nearby Robinson Pond could also face potential health risk. Area B covers around 399 acres between Kemp Lane and Shookstown Road and was used as a biological warfare testing site in the mid-20th century. APTIM and Arcadis have been testing the area since 2019. Fort Detrick officials say a detailed report will be finalized and released publicly at the end of the month. For Mid-Maryland's Radio News Center, I'm Jimmy Key, and this has been Week in Review.
6: I'm Paul Stevens. That big nor'easter still impacting millions from the tri-state area all the way up into New England.
7: Heavy band of rain lifting up into southern New England has prompted a flash flood warning for parts of southern Massachusetts, where we are expecting to pick up our biggest rain totals, upwards of 3 to 5 inches of rain through the duration of this storm. Top winds, 30 to 40 mile per hour gusts. Nantucket earlier today gusted in the 60s.
6: And that's Fox Weather's Jane Minar. President Trump weighing in on this week's meeting with China's leader Xi Jinping, and he was asked whether the issue of Taiwan came up at all.
8: Right now, it's, you know, fine. It's just moving along. But we didn't spend a lot of time talking about Taiwan. He understands very much how I feel.
6: The president speaking earlier today with reporters. 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
9: WFMD Skyscan forecast for Frederick and surrounding counties. There's a slight chance of rain throughout the evening and overnight. Cloudy, low 58. For Sunday, rain is likely in the afternoon. Otherwise cloudy with a high near 64 and breezy. Mostly cloudy Monday with a high near 70. And the forecast, a service of SNK Roofing, Siding, and Windows. 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
2: A new poll finds more Maryland voters currently oppose Question 3 than support it. Question 3 is the proposed constitutional amendment that would change the standards for congressional redistricting and could allow the General Assembly to redraw Maryland's 8 congressional districts as early as next year. A poll commissioned by Project Maryland Votes found 41% of 600 likely voters oppose Question 3, while 28% support it and 31% are undecided. The survey was conducted September 10th through the 13th, just as mail-in ballots began going out, and about a month before early voting. The poll also found 57% opposed gerrymandering in Maryland. A group of Frederick County lawmakers is urging the federal government to make greater use of existing rights-of-way when building major infrastructure. In a letter to Transportation Secretary Sean Duffy, the delegation cited the Maryland-Piedmont Reliability Project, now under review by state regulators. The proposed 67-mile, 500-kilovolt power line would run through Baltimore, Carroll, and Frederick counties. State Senator William Folden and Delegate Jesse Pippi say Maryland's existing highways, railroads, and utility corridors should be examined before new greenfield routes are considered. They argue that approach could reduce impacts on agricultural land, forests, and property owners while potentially lowering infrastructure costs. For Mid-Maryland's Radio News Center, I'm Jimmy Key, and this has been Week in Review.
3: Chris DeMayo, a powerful nor'easter hitting the East Coast this weekend with heavy rain and strong winds. Fox Weather's Mike Seidel is on the eastern end of New York's Long Island.
4: We've got the high wind warning. Winds kick us to 60, 65 miles an hour through the overnight hours. The winds here will die down, calm down by tomorrow morning, and then after we get through the high tide at lunchtime tomorrow here on the North Shore, we'll be in much, much better shape.
3: There are roughly 100,000 power outages. One of baseball's greatest pitchers, Justin Verlander, is calling it a career.
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3: That's Fox's Jay Berman. Verlander won 3 Cy Young Awards and made the All-Star team 10 times. 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
6: WFMD Skyscan forecast for Frederick and surrounding counties. There's a slight chance of rain throughout the evening and overnight. Cloudy, low 58. For Sunday, rain is likely in the afternoon. Otherwise cloudy with a high near 64 and breezy. Mostly cloudy Monday with a high near 70. 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
7: Donald Trump's America.
8: The name artificial intelligence falls short of what the technology is capable of, President Trump says.
9: Super intelligence, changing the name.
8: Addressing world leaders at the United Nations, President Trump said documents from his administration will now note the AI rebranding.
9: The use of the word artificial makes intelligence fake. It makes it sound fake, and it is not fake. It's actually amazing.
8: The president is pushing back against calls for AI regulations, and at the UN said the U.S. will reject a globalist scheme to control the technology.
9: We will only encourage superintelligence. We're going to encourage it, not rein it in. We're going to watch it closely through the Department of Justice.
8: A recent Fox News poll finds Americans view AI more negatively than positively. At the White House, Jared Halpern, Fox News.
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2: The Cleveland Guardians have won the AL Central title for the third straight year, winning tonight 11-5 at Kansas City, while the second-place White Sox lost at home 9-6 to Colorado. The Major League Baseball regular season ends tomorrow. Things not going well for the Phillies. They're down 10-0 at home to the Rays in the bottom of the seventh. The Phillies still can't clinch that last wild card spot in the NL, and Arizona's going for a seventh straight win tonight. The Padres have taken the lead over Arizona 6-4 in the bottom of the fourth. Texas already won in the AL West, 6-2 at Minnesota. The Astros are winning 3-0 at the A's, top of the third. To college football, Oregon's lead at USC is now 27-20 late in the third quarter. LSU at home is up 28-6 against Texas A&M late in the third. Missouri leads at Mississippi State 17-14 in the third. Texas won at Tennessee today.
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3: East Coast getting battered. I'm Chris DeMeo, Fox News. The nor'easter battering the East Coast turns deadly as the storm lashes out with heavy rain, tropical storm strength winds, and coastal flooding. A tree fell on a 56-year-old man in Brooklyn today, killing him. Fox Weather's Mike Seidel has more from New York's Long Island.
4: We're still gusting 45 to 50 miles an hour right at the far eastern end of Long Island on the North Shore. Two more high tides with that coastal flood warning until 6 p.m. tomorrow. We've got the high wind warning. Winds could gust to 60, 65 miles an hour through the overnight hours. The winds here will die down, calm down by tomorrow morning. And then after we get through the high tide at lunchtime tomorrow here on the North Shore, we'll be in much, much better shape. But a long duration nor'easter. Easter, the water tries to go out and it can't, so each successive tide is higher than before.
3: And the storm knocking out power to roughly 100,000 customers in the region. Meantime, Hurricane Nolo is taking aim at Hawaii. Sustained winds are 100 miles an hour, but it's expected to become a major hurricane by early tomorrow morning. Nolo is still a powerful Category 4 storm with 145-mile-an-hour winds off the Mexico coast. Well, after Iran proposed a deal to reopen the Strait of Hormuz, President Trump rejected that offer.
5: President Trump says he is still open to negotiations, but he found that this proposal, the demands that Iran placed on the U.S. under it, to be too bold, given the economic condition that Iran has put itself in. Listen.
6: What they want to do is immediately open the Hormuz Strait. You know why? Because they're dying. You know why they're dying? Because they have no money coming in. Because they get their money from the Hormuz Strait.
5: Now, President Trump says that his Chinese counterpart during this week's three-day state visit agrees that Iran should never have a nuclear weapon. But the president did not address whether to spoke about alleged aid that Beijing has provided to Iran.
3: Fox's Alexandria Hoff. 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
18: 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It's Nia Su, and it's time to take the quiz.
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3: One of the greatest pitchers in baseball history calls it a career. Fox's Jay Berman has more.
2: Verlander allowed 2 runs and 5 hits while striking out 6 in his 91-pitch outing against the Pirates, the final of his career. When he was taken out of the game, his 7-year-old daughter Genevieve met him on the mound. Needless to say, that's when the emotions got the best of everyone. Verlander finishes his career with a 3.33 ERA. And 3,560 strikeouts, 8th on the career list. I'm Jay Berman, Fox News.
3: Controversial Twitch streamer Hassan Piker has been facing more controversy as he took the podium at Cornell University earlier this week.
5: He's now claiming MAGA supporters are terrified of the socialist movement. He says the socialist movement has the moral majority on their side as they make changes happen by, quote, demanding an end to the endless wars and the profiteering off of healthcare. Piker is endorsing socialist House candidate Daria Liza Avila Xavier. She was arrested while protesting Israeli Prime Minister Benjamin Netanyahu's visit to New York City. In an op-ed, she said in part, quote, I refuse to allow a war criminal to roam the streets of our city unchallenged. I refuse to play host to a man who has overseen the slaughter or injury of more than 64,000 children in Gaza with American taxpayer dollars.
3: That's Fox's Christina Coleman. Four people are dead after a helicopter crash just outside of Montreal. A spokesperson saying the chopper was reportedly experiencing difficulties before going down. The Transportation Safety Board in Canada is investigating that crash. Well, the nor'easter seems to be affecting ticket prices for Sunday's New York Giants game against the Tennessee Titans at MetLife Stadium. Upper level seats starting as low as $14 to $21 on secondary market prices. I'm Chris DeMeo. This is Fox News.
11: Hey, it's the morning, Mayor Bob Miller. I'm here to remind you to, well, listen to Bob Miller every morning. Correction, Bob, I'm Bob Miller too. I'm the AI mayor. I never sleep, never take a coffee break, and I know everything. Can you make people laugh before 7 a.m.? Processing. Yeah, that's what I thought. Keep listening to the real Bob Miller in the Morning News Express. Don't forget to vote for Bob Miller for Frederick Magazine's favorite radio personality. I second that vote. See, even robots know who to vote for.
13: 930 WFMD Skyscan forecast for Frederick and surrounding counties. There's a slight chance of rain throughout the evening and overnight. Cloudy, low 58. For Sunday, rain is likely in the afternoon. Otherwise cloudy with a high near 64 and breezy. Mostly cloudy Monday with a high near 70. 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
2: Annexation was on the agenda Tuesday as Hagerstown officials considered adding 172 acres in Washington County to the city. The land could eventually be used for industrial or commercial development and provide additional tax revenue as Hagerstown looks ahead to a potential budget deficit. Developers are considering a site off Burkholder Lane and McDade Road for a warehouse, distribution center, or possibly a data center. Councilman Christine Alshear says that any development must be supported by adequate water and electric capacity, and the public needs to know how the property would be used. County officials have placed a moratorium on data center development until early next year. Detectives arrested 26-year-old Travis Lowe Monday in Frederick County. He's charged with failing to return and remain at a collision involving death along with related traffic charges. Police say 27-year-old Dakota Grimsby of Poolsville was struck by a vehicle around 1:50 Sunday morning in the 19,000 block of Fisher Avenue near Milford Knoll Road. The driver left the scene and Grimsby later died at a hospital. Detectives recovered debris suggesting a Chevrolet Silverado 2500 or 3500 was involved. Police distributed flyers throughout Poolsville, and a tip from a resident helped identify Lowe as a suspect. Detectives found a damaged Silverado at a Frederick business and identified Lowe as the driver. He was then taken into custody. I'm Jimmy Key, and this has been Week in Review.
3: I'm Deborah Valentine. A rare September nor'easter affecting the Northeast. Nassau County Executive and New York Republican nominee for Governor Bruce Blakeman joining Fox's The Big Weekend Show.
4: This is an especially strong storm, and it's made even more problematic because of the full moon that we'll have tonight. So the big concern is about the high tide.
3: Forecasters say the brunt of the nor'easter is occurring overnight until 10 a.m. Sunday. New York City police say a 56-year-old man was killed by a falling tree in Brooklyn. President Trump rejecting Iran's proposed seven-day plan to reopen the Strait of Hormuz and restart nuclear talks as the U.S. push to cripple Tehran economically.
5: Well, I'm rejecting the deal. They want to make a deal where they open the strait immediately because they're losing so badly. You know, you don't read that or you don't see that in the fake news.
3: President Trump making that comment while outside the White House today. 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
6: 930 WFMD Skyscan forecast for Frederick and surrounding counties. There's a slight chance of rain throughout the evening and overnight. Cloudy, low 58. For Sunday, rain is likely in the afternoon. Otherwise cloudy with a high near 64 and breezy. Mostly cloudy Monday with a high near 70. 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
3: Baseball's regular season ends tomorrow. Tonight, the Cleveland Guardians clinched the AL Central title, winning on the road while the White Sox lost at home. The Phillies have lost again, 12-1 at home to Tampa Bay. Arizona, though, is losing its game, 10-4 at San Diego in the top of the seventh. In the AL West, Houston trying to keep the tie with Texas. Texas has already won. Houston up 6-1 at the A's, top of the sixth. To college football, number one ranked Texas, 20-17 winners at Tennessee. Florida at home defeated number four Ole Miss 52-28. Easy wins in the top 10 for Georgia and Notre Dame. For Miami and Alabama, 10th ranked LSU has just beaten Texas A&M 35-6. Oregon ranked 20th leads at number 12 USC in the final seconds 41-27. Wisconsin with two late touchdown passes won at Penn State 24-20.
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4: Weathering the storm. I'm Deborah Valentine, Fox News. 40 million people are in the path of a rare early season nor'easter affecting the Mid-Atlantic and New England states. The worst effects are expected overnight. Fox weather meteorologist Jane Minar.
5: Heavy band of rain lifting up into southern New England has prompted a flash flood warning for parts of southern Massachusetts, where we are expecting to pick up our biggest rain totals, upwards of 3 to 5 inches of rain through the duration of this storm. Top winds 30 to 40 miles per hour gusts. Nantucket earlier today gusted in the 60s. A little further down south into the Jersey Shore, we have a northerly wind at the Jersey Shore that will persist as we head into tonight, but unfortunately expecting another high tide to arrive anywhere between 8 o'clock tonight and 10 p.m. up through New England. Major flooding expected yet again, where we will see that compounding effect of the wind and the waves.
4: At least one death is reported due to the nor'easter. A 56 Brooklyn, New York man died when a tree fell on him. Hurricane Nolo is tracking just south of the Hawaiian Islands, packing 90 mile per hour winds. It's beginning to slowly edge westward away from the Big Island. Dr. Michael Brennan is the director of the National Hurricane Center.
6: Hurricane Nolo, located to the south of the Big Island on this Saturday, likely to see the worst impacts there today. Tropical storm force winds, heavy rainfall, the potential for flooding. So be in your safe place. 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
4: Nolo is the third hurricane to impact Hawaii in recent months. It follows Hurricane Lala in August and Hurricane Lowell earlier in September. Authorities in Florida arrested a civilian who violently engaged with security personnel outside of MacDill Air Force Base in Tampa Saturday afternoon. The suspect and an officer were left with non-life-threatening injuries. The investigation is ongoing. 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
4: Boeing is reportedly scrambling to fix a new software glitch for its 737 MAX jets. Fox's Carmen Roberts reports.
10: Boeing has reportedly discovered a software glitch on its 737 MAX jets that can knock out some autopilot functions after a missed landing. The Wall Street Journal reports the problem stems from a cockpit software update and can happen when pilots change their flight path after aborting a landing. In some cases, pilots could be forced to fly manually at low altitude, potentially in bad weather or other challenging conditions. Boeing told airlines in August it didn't consider the glitch a safety risk. A senior official at the FAA says the agency is investigating. Carmen Roberts, Fox News.
4: United and Southwest are already rejecting new 737 MAX deliveries with the affected software. A report from Reuters says hacker group Shiny Hunters has access to key FBI information from the agency's job site. The FBI claims it's actively and aggressively investigating. Fox's David Spunt has more from Washington.
11: According to Reuters, the digital extortion group called Shiny Hunters says it breached FBI employment files, stealing personal information of current, former, and even prospective FBI employees. Reuters also reports the group claims to have access to specific names and job descriptions involving work in intelligence and counter-espionage spaces. News of the breach first reported by independent outlet 404 Media. Bureau officials tell Fox News they're aware of a cyber criminal enterprise group claiming a compromise of the FBI jobs website. The group reportedly says the hack was not financially motivated. Instead, it apparently wants the FBI to take down a bureau bulletin criticizing the hacking group from earlier this year.
4: The FBI issued a statement about the attack saying they are working closely with third-party providers to help mitigate risks. I'm Deborah Valentine. This is Fox News.
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14: 930 WFMD Skyscan forecast for Frederick and surrounding counties. There's a slight chance of rain throughout the evening and overnight. Cloudy, low 58. For Sunday, rain is likely in the afternoon. Otherwise cloudy with a high near 64 and breezy. Mostly cloudy Monday with a high near 70. And the forecast, a service of SNK Roofing, siding and windows. 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
2: Nearly 1 year after a deadly house fire in Harpers Ferry, a woman who survived the blaze is now facing murder charges. West Virginia State Police say 55-year-old Nicole Taylor was arrested Tuesday in connection with the deaths of her husband, 56-year-old Robert Taylor III, and their 21-year-old daughter, Cynthia Taylor. The two were found dead inside their Blackberry Lane home after it caught fire September 30th of last year. Investigators determined that the fire was intentionally set and say both victims died before the blaze. Robert Taylor had multiple gunshot wounds. Taylor, who suffered significant burns escaping the home, is charged with first-degree murder, first-degree arson, and use of a firearm during a felony. She remains jailed without bond. A Hancock, Maryland couple is facing charges following a fatal hit-and-run crash in Fulton County, Pennsylvania. Police have charged 52-year-old Tommy Puckett Sr. and his 49-year-old wife, Tammy, in the death of 34-year-old Jacob Long. Long was killed June 25th after being run over along Tollgate Road in Thompson Township. Investigators say a 1977 Dodge van registered to Tammy was found near the crash and had apparently struck a fence. Police say cell phone records put both Puckets at the scene and showed them returning home. Tommy allegedly admitted he had been drinking and his license was suspended. He also had previous DUI convictions. The couple, who lived just 2 miles from the scene of the crash, are in custody pending an arraignment hearing. For Mid-Maryland's Radio News Center, I'm Jimmy Key, and this has been Week in Review.
3: Fox News, I'm Chris DeMayo. The East Coast continues to get pounded by a major nor'easter as heavy rain and high winds hit the region. That's likely to last through the overnight hours. Meantime, Hurricane Nolo is moving away from Hawaii Island, but not before its effects are felt.
4: Hurricane Nolo, located to the south of the Big Island on this Saturday, likely to see the worst impacts there today. Tropical storm force winds, heavy rainfall, the potential for flooding.
3: That's National Hurricane Center Director Michael Brennan. Iran proposing a deal to reopen the Strait of Hormuz.
5: You know why? Because they're dying. You know why they're dying? Because they have no money coming in. Because they get their money from the Hormuz Strait.
3: President Trump rejecting the Iranian proposal. Earlier this week, the U.S. held indirect talks with Iran. 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
6: WFMD Skyscan forecast for Frederick and surrounding counties. There's a slight chance of rain throughout the evening and overnight. Cloudy, low 58. For Sunday, rain is likely in the afternoon. Otherwise cloudy with a high near 64 and breezy. Mostly cloudy Monday with a high near 70, and the forecast a service of SNK Roofing, Siding, and Windows. 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
7: This is Fox on Health. Football season is well underway, which means players ranging from youth leagues all the way to the pros are suiting up to hit the field, while experts look for ways to improve safety and player performance. John Desjardins is a professor in the bioengineering department at Clemson University. He says football helmets evolve over time to help improve safety for players of all ages. Through a combination of lab experiments and computer modeling, he and his team are able to recreate scenarios on the football field. And part of their latest project focuses on the noise heard inside football helmets when players collide and what the level of acoustic damage could be on a per-play basis. Meantime, even with safety advancements, experts are reminding athletes that helmets are not concussion-proof, and it's up to the players to use them correctly, which can boost their chances of walking off the field. For more health news, go to foxnewshealth.com. I'm Lisa Brady with Fox on Health.
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0: WFMD wants you to know about our hometown heroes. I'm Dave Schmidt, former U.S. Marine and your hometown host. Sergeant Jermaine Smith. Sergeant, what's your passion?
1: My biggest passion has always been healthcare and medicine. That's why I joined the military to begin with, was to serve those who serve us, if that makes any sense.
0: So you're in artillery?
1: I used to be artillery.
0: Really?
1: Yeah. I actually, when I first joined, my recruiter, he had talked me into artillery, and then I found my way back to medicine from there.
0: I got to tell you, I just pulled that out.
1: Yeah, that was a very good guess. Very good guess.
0: So was that something you were doing prior, or did you just have the desire to do
1: it? It was the goal prior to the military. I did my undergrad in biology with the intention of going on to med school and becoming a doctor. Yeah. And then I had finished my undergrad and decided I didn't want to do 8 more years of school right then and there.
0: Makes
1: so
0: sense.
1: Both of my parents are actually veterans. So that's what led me to, you know, enlisting in the military.
0: Okay, so what advice? So somebody that is young, they're feeling like they want to serve in this capacity.
1: If you have the plan to serve, absolutely go in and do it. But make sure you don't let your recruiter talk you out of what you want to do. You come in there with a plan, and they need you more than you need them.
0: Sergeant Smith, on behalf of Frederick County, WFMD, thank you for your service.
1: Thank you so much, sir.
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5: Not out of the woods yet. I'm Chris DeMeo, Fox News. The nor'easter continues to batter much of the East Coast. Heavy rain and high winds hitting the region. Fox Weather's Bob Van Dillen has more from Manasquan, New Jersey.
6: High water, that's been the big issue right around these areas. And we had a major flood. It was the fifth highest high tide in Manasquan history. Now, the storms, I mean, it's just been parked offshore. It's been throttling the Jersey Shore now. This is the second night in a row. Now it looks like all the trending with the models edging it back across the Jersey Shore. It kind of camped out there for all day, just winding around, and then finally ejecting out by Monday. Biggest concern around here, yeah, it's the beach erosion, it's the coastal flooding, but it's the onset of the winds that are still going to be cranking. We're watching these winds gusting overnight to 60 miles per hour.
5: The storm knocking out power to roughly 100,000 customers in the region. The storm claiming the life of a 56-year-old Brooklyn man when a tree fell on him. Meantime, Hurricane Nolo is taking aim at Hawaii. Sustained winds are 100 miles an hour, but it's expected to become a major hurricane by early in the morning. Meantime, Molo is still a powerful force storm with 145 winds off the Mexico coast. After Iran proposed a deal to reopen the Strait of Hormuz, President Trump rejected the offer.
7: President Trump says he is still open to negotiations, but he found that this proposal, the demands that Iran placed on the U.S. under it, to be too bold given the economic condition that Iran has put itself in. Listen.
8: What they want to do is immediately open the Hormuz Strait. You know why? Because they're dying. You know why they're dying? Because they have no money coming in. Because they get their money from the Hormuz Strait.
7: Now, President Trump says that his Chinese counterpart during this week's three-day state visit agrees that Iran should never have a nuclear weapon. But the president did not address whether the two spoke about alleged aid that...
5: Fox's Alexandria Hoff. 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
5: One of the greatest pitchers in baseball history, Justin Verlander, has called it a career. Fox's Jay Berman has more.
16: Verlander allowed 2 runs and 5 hits while striking out 6 in his 91-pitch outing against the Pirates, the final of his career. When he was taken out of the game, his 7-year-old daughter Genevieve met him on the mound. Needless to say, that's when the emotions got the best of everyone. Verlander finishes his career with a 3.33 ERA and 3,560 strikeouts, 8th on the career list. I'm Jay Berman, Fox News.
5: Controversial Twitch streamer Hassan Piker has been facing more controversy as he took the podium at Cornell University earlier this week.
7: He's now claiming MAGA supporters are terrified of the socialist movement. He says the socialist movement has the moral majority on their side as they make changes happen by, quote, demanding an end to the endless wars and the profiteering off of healthcare. Piker is endorsing socialist House candidate Daria Liza Avila Xavier. She was arrested while protesting Israeli Prime Minister Benjamin Netanyahu's visit to New York City. In an op-ed, she said in part, quote, "I refuse to allow a war criminal to roam the streets of our city unchallenged. I refuse to play host to a man who has overseen the slaughter or injury of more than 64,000 children in Gaza with American taxpayer dollars."
5: Fox's Christina Coleman. 4 people are dead after a helicopter crash just outside of Montreal. A spokesperson saying the chopper was reportedly experiencing difficulties before going down. The Transportation Safety Board of Canada is investigating. The nor'easter seems to be affecting ticket prices for Sunday's New York Giants game against the Tennessee Titans at MetLife Stadium. Upper-level seats starting as low as $14 to $21 on secondary markets. I'm Chris DeMeo. This is Fox News.
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20: 930 WFMD Skyscan forecast for Frederick and surrounding counties. There's a slight chance of rain throughout the evening and overnight. Cloudy, low 58. For Sunday, rain is likely in the afternoon. Otherwise cloudy with a high near 64 and breezy. Mostly cloudy Monday with a high near 70. 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
2: An 87-year-old Frederick man is facing murder charges following the death of his roommate on Franklin Street. Frederick police say the sheriff's office alerted them Sunday after Erwin Dickstein reportedly told a witness that he had shot his roommate and provided the location. Officers responded to a home on Franklin Street and discovered 63-year-old Michael Bushnell dead inside the home. Dickstein was later located at a separate location and arrested without incident. Dickstein is charged with first and second degree murder. Investigators say there is no continuing threat to the community. New findings about groundwater at Fort Detrick's Area B are raising concerns about possible exposure to hazardous chemicals. The Frederick News Post is reporting APTIM risk assessor Bill Stanhope said groundwater contaminants could migrate into the air, creating a potential concern for a limited portion of the planned Gamble Glen residential development near the base. People who work in Area B and those who have gone swimming in nearby Robinson Pond could also face potential health risk. Area B covers around 399 acres between Kemp Lane and Shookstown Road and was used as a biological warfare testing site in the mid-20th century. APTIM and Arcadis have been testing the area since 2019. Fort Detrick officials say a detailed report will be finalized and released publicly at the end of the month. For Mid-Maryland's Radio News Center, I'm Jimmy Key, and this has been Week in Review.
3: Fox News, I'm Deborah Valentine. The nor'easter is expected to pick up steam overnight as it rapidly deepens over warm Atlantic waters and moves closer to the coast. New Jersey's Governor Mike Sherrill warning residents don't be fooled by the current lull.
4: Make sure you are prepared, and our emergency crews remain in close contact across the state with many of our county emergency centers. 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
3: At least one storm-related death. New York City police say a 56-year-old Brooklyn man died when a tree fell on him. Hurricane Nola is tracking just south of the Hawaiian Islands, packing 90-mile-per-hour winds. Dr. Michael Brennan is director of the National Hurricane Center.
5: Hurricane Nola, located to the south of the Big Island on this Saturday, likely to see the worst impacts there today. Tropical storm force winds, heavy rainfall, the potential for flooding, so be in your safe place.
3: It's beginning to slowly edge westward away from the Big Island. 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
6: 930 WFMD Skyscan forecast for Frederick and surrounding counties. There's a slight chance of rain throughout the evening and overnight. Cloudy, low 58. For Sunday, rain is likely in the afternoon. Otherwise cloudy with a high near 64 and breezy. Mostly cloudy Monday with a high near 70. 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
7: I'm Gianna Gelosi with your Fox True Crime Minute. Delphi murderer Richard Allen is appealing his 130-year sentence for killing two Indiana middle school girls, blaming psychosis from solitary confinement for his repeated confessions to his wife. Now his attorney wants a new trial. The 54-year-old was found guilty in 2024 of murdering eighth graders Abigail Williams and Liberty German, who were just 13 and 14 when their bodies were found in 2017 with their throats slit on a hiking trail in Delphi, Indiana. Allen repeatedly confessed to prison guards and psychologists, as well as several times to his wife Kathy in person. Phone calls, letters. Allen's attorneys are now seeking to overturn his conviction, arguing he only confessed because he became severely mentally ill while locked in solitary confinement, where they say he smashed his head against cell walls, bathed in his toilet, ate paper, and covered his face and cell walls in feces. The judges will rule at a later date. There's more on this story at foxnews.com or subscribe to the Fox True Crime Podcast. I'm Gianna Gelosi with your Fox True Crime Minute.
8: Hey, it's Joe Pags. 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

0: This is McGruff the Crime Dog, and I need you to help me take a bite out of crime. Another teenager fell victim to fake pills. 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
3: Baseball's regular season ends tomorrow. Tonight, the Cleveland Guardians clinched the AL Central title, winning on the road while the White Sox lost at home. The Phillies have lost again, 12-1 at home to Tampa Bay. Arizona, though, is losing its game, 10-4 at San Diego in the top of the seventh. In the AL West, Houston trying to keep the tie with Texas. Texas has already won. Houston up 6-1 at the A's, top of the sixth. To college football, number one ranked Texas, 20-17 winners at Tennessee. Florida at home defeated number four Ole Miss 52-28. Easy wins in the top 10 for Georgia and Notre Dame. For Miami and Alabama, 10th ranked LSU has just beaten Texas A&M 35-6. Oregon ranked 20th leads at number 12 USC in the final seconds 41-27. Wisconsin with two late touchdown passes won at Penn State 24-20.
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5: Easter to intensify. I'm Deborah Valentine, Fox News. Coastal communities across the Northeast are bracing as severe weather conditions slam their communities from a rare September nor'easter. Fox Weather's Bob Van Dillon is in Manasquan, New Jersey.
6: High water, that's been the big issue right around these areas. And we had a major flood. It was the fifth highest high tide in Manasquan history. Now the storms, I mean, it's just been parked offshore. It's been throttling the Jersey Shore now. This is the second night in a row. Now it looks like all the trending with the models edging it back across the Jersey Shore. It kind of camped out there for all day, just winding around, and then finally ejecting out by Monday. Biggest concern around here, yeah, it's the beach erosion, it's the coastal flooding, but it's the onset of the winds that are still going to be cranking. We're watching these winds gusting overnight to 60 miles per hour.
5: At least one death is reported due to the nor'easter. A 56-year-old Brooklyn, New York man died when a tree fell on him. Power outages, flight delays, and flooding all reported. Hurricane Nolo is bringing dangerous winds and flooding as it passes south of Hawaii's Big Island. Fox Weather's Robert Ray is in Waiohinu with the latest.
7: Breaking news right here, and this is Waiohinu, and it is just rushing water down our roadways. This is what we feared, but unfortunately, debris, rocks are all coming down here, and this entire roadway, this town, has water rushing through the streets. Unfortunately, all this water coming down mountainsides, it has nowhere to go. These are similar scenes to what happened during Hurricane Lala just about 5 weeks ago, and there is no wind where we're at, but extremely heavy rain, and this is part of that onslaught of rain that we were talking about, the 20 inches or so.
5: Hurricane Nolo follows Hurricane Lowell in early September and Hurricane Lala in August. Tropical Storm Moke also dumped significant rain on the island following Hurricane Lala. 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
5: A report from Reuters says hacker group Shiny Hunters has access to key FBI information from the agency's job site. The FBI claims it's actively and aggressively investigating. Fox's David Spun has more from Washington.
19: According to Reuters, the digital extortion group called Shiny Hunters says it breached FBI employment files, stealing personal information of current, former, and even prospective FBI employees. Reuters also reports the group claims to have access to specific names and job descriptions involving work in intelligence and counter-espionage spaces. News of the breach first reported by independent outlet 404 Media. Bureau officials tell Fox News they're aware of a cyber criminal enterprise group claiming a compromise of the FBI jobs website. The group reportedly says the hack was not financially motivated. Instead, it apparently wants the FBI to take down a bureau bulletin criticizing the hacking group from earlier this year.
5: The FBI issued a statement about the attack saying they are working closely with third-party providers to help mitigate risks. A civilian is in custody after reportedly breaking through a barrier at MacDill Air Force Base in Florida. Fox's Chris DeMeo has the latest.
20: The assailant violently engaged the base's security personnel, according to reports. Fox 13 says the civilian got into an argument with security, which escalated and left one officer with non-life-threatening injuries. The base not specifying what led to the attack. Base security took the assailant into custody. An investigation is ongoing. MacDill is the headquarters of U.S. Central Command. Chris DeMeo, Fox News.
5: Police say that five people were shot at a house party in Arlington, Virginia, early Saturday. All five victims are hospitalized. One woman is reported in serious but stable condition. No arrests are reported. The relationship between the shooter and the partygoers has not yet been made public. An investigation is ongoing. I'm Deborah Valentine.
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23: 930 WFMD Skyscan forecast for Frederick and surrounding counties. There's a slight chance of rain throughout the evening and overnight. Cloudy, low 58. For Sunday, rain is likely in the afternoon. Otherwise cloudy with a high near 64 and breezy. Mostly cloudy Monday with a high near 70. And the forecast, a service of SNK Roofing, Siding, and Windows. 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
2: A new poll finds more Maryland voters currently oppose Question 3 than support it. Question 3 is the proposed constitutional amendment that would change the standards for congressional redistricting and could allow the General Assembly to redraw Maryland's 8 congressional districts as early as next year. A poll commissioned by Project Maryland Votes found 41% of 600 likely voters oppose Question 3, while 28% support it and 31% are undecided. The survey was conducted September 10th through the 13th, just as mail-in ballots began going out, and about a month before early voting. The poll also found 57% opposed gerrymandering in Maryland. A group of Frederick County lawmakers is urging the federal government to make greater use of existing rights-of-way when building major infrastructure. In a letter to Transportation Secretary Sean Duffy, the delegation cited the Maryland-Piedmont Reliability Project, now under review by state regulators. The proposed 67-mile, 500-kilovolt power line would run through Baltimore, Carroll, and Frederick counties. State Senator William Fulden and Delegate Jesse Pippy say Maryland's existing highways, railroads, and utility corridors should be examined before new greenfield routes are considered. They argue that approach could reduce impacts on agricultural land, forests, and property owners while potentially lowering infrastructure costs. For Mid-Maryland's Radio News Center, I'm Jimmy Key, and this has been Week in Review.
3: I'm Chris DeMeo. The East Coast continues to get pounded by a major nor'easter as heavy rain and high winds hit the region. Meantime, Hurricane Nolo is moving away from Hawaii Island, but not before its effects are felt.
4: Hurricane Nolo, located to the south of the Big Island on this Saturday, likely to see the worst impacts there today. Tropical storm force winds, heavy rainfall, the potential for flooding.
3: National Hurricane Center Director Michael Brennan. President Trump weighing in on this week's meeting with China's President Xi and on whether the issue of Taiwan was discussed.
5: Right now, it's, you know, fine. It's just moving along. But we didn't spend a lot of time talking about Taiwan. He understands very much how I feel.
3: The president speaking with reporters earlier on Saturday. 17 people reported killed in a mass shooting in South Africa. The motive is unknown. 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
6: WFMD Skyscan forecast for Frederick and surrounding counties. There's a slight chance of rain throughout the evening and overnight. Cloudy, low 58. For Sunday, rain is likely in the afternoon. Otherwise cloudy with a high near 64 and breezy. Mostly cloudy Monday with a high near 70. 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
8: Secretary of War Pete Hegseth introduced a new measurement to test future military leaders' response in the heat of battle, the Joint Warfighter Evaluation.
9: Colonels and Navy captains screening for one star will undergo this assessment to stratify their ability to fight, adapt, and win.
8: The metric, Secretary Hegseth said, will identify who can master a chaotic battle space and lead soldiers and sailors. He said it mirrors leadership testing that predates World War II and uses a simple assessment.
9: The scenario only cares about operational decisions under pressure.
8: The secretary said proven competence, not paper credentials, will be what finds
9: our most lethal and most adaptable leaders.
8: Each of the 5 military branches will have its own evaluation. How heavily it will determine command promotions has not been specified. Gernal Scott, Fox News.
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1: Annexation was on the agenda Tuesday as Hagerstown officials considered adding 172 acres in Washington County to the city. The land could eventually be used for industrial or commercial development and provide additional tax revenue as Hagerstown looks ahead to a potential budget deficit. Developers are considering a site off Burkholder Lane and McDade Road for a warehouse, distribution center, or possibly a data center. Councilman Christine Alshire says that any development must be supported by adequate water and electric capacity, and the public needs to know how the property would be used. County officials have placed a moratorium on data center development until early next year. Detectives arrested 26-year-old Travis Lowe Monday in Frederick County. He's charged with failing to return and remain at a collision involving death along with related traffic charges. Police say 27-year-old Dakota Grimsby of Poolsville was struck by a vehicle around 1:50 Sunday morning in the 19,000 block of Fisher Avenue near Milford Mill Road. The driver left the scene and Grimsby later died at a hospital. Detectives recovered debris suggesting a Chevrolet Silverado 2500 or 3500 was involved. Police distributed flyers throughout Poolsville, and a tip from a resident helped identify Lowe as a suspect. Detectives found a damaged Silverado at a Frederick business and identified Lowe as the driver. He was then taken into custody. I'm Jimmy Key, and this has been Week in Review.
2: I'm Deborah Nellentine. Mid-Atlantic and New England states are experiencing a rare September nor'easter, strengthening overnight as it pulls closer to the coast. Fox's Chandler Painter.
3: Conditions are forecast to worsen Sunday morning around high tide, amplifying hazardous coastal conditions across the Northeast.
2: More than 94,000 customers are without power, according to PowerOutage.us. Iran's government claims they've shut down the Strait of Hormuz after the U.S. and Israel launched Operation Epic Fury, but Energy Secretary Chris Wright on Fox's My View with Lara Trump begs to differ.
4: The United States military, all of the joint forces have assured that we can continue, that we are restoring flow of oil and gas and refined products, even fertilizer, out of the Strait of Hormuz.
2: Ahead of the midterms, critics of President Trump say the Iran conflict has led to rising gas and oil prices. 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
5: 930 WFMD Skyscan forecast for Frederick and surrounding counties. There's a slight chance of rain throughout the evening and overnight, cloudy, low 58. For Sunday, rain is likely in the afternoon, otherwise cloudy with a high near 64 and breezy. Mostly cloudy Monday with a high near 70. And the forecast, a service of SNK Roofing, siding and windows. 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
7: Governor Gavin Newsom signing SB 1392 at comedian Jay Leno's garage in Burbank. The so-called Leno's Law creates a phased-in exemption from smog checks for qualifying collector cars from model years 1976 through 1985. Previous years are already exempt, but the new exemptions can't be everyday drivers. To qualify, owners must have collector car insurance or document that the vehicle is driven less than 1,000 miles per year. The exemption begins in 2028 for qualifying vehicles built before 1981 and expands by one model year every year through 2033. Environmental groups opposed the law that supporters say helps preserve California's classic car culture while limiting the environmental impacts because these vehicles are barely driven. Leno's Law, a major victory after years of pushing for changes to California's smog rules. That's Fox Wheels. I'm Jeff Manasso, Fox News.
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0: 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Memory costs in this year's iPhones are up nearly 400% from only a year ago. Tim Cook called it a 100-year flood. Google and Samsung are hiking prices too. And for the first time I can remember, Apple raised prices on last year's iPhones, $100 more for the 16 and the 7. Here's where you can blame the AI data centers. They're vacuuming up the world's supply of memory chips. And that hits everything. Laptops, phones, tablets, TVs, doorbells, even new cars. 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
2: Strengthens. I'm Deborah Valentine, Fox News. Coastal communities across the Northeast are facing severe weather conditions as a rare early nor'easter brings damaging wind gusts, torrential rain, and dangerous coastal flooding. Fox Weather's Brandi Campbell reports from Hull, Massachusetts.
3: Wind is a big part of this story with this nor'easter. We have had winds gusting or really blowing in the 40 mile per hour range here, and it's continuing. It has been intense, especially when we had heavy rainfall in the area, so it's almost pelting you as you stand outside here along the coast in Massachusetts. I have talked to some folks here, a lot of people just curious about this weather that we're dealing with because of the nor'easters. Many of them telling me that it's beautiful to them. Yes, this is technically a nor'easter, but if you're standing out here and you remember, yeah, we're in hurricane season, it might just feel like one depending on where you are here along the Mid-Atlantic and here in the New England area.
2: Eight coastal communities in New Jersey are under states of emergency. New Jersey Governor Mikey Sherrill.
4: We saw much of the storm coming in across the coastline and into the Back Bay. Some roads that are impassable and flooded out, so please do not try to cross them. Stay safe.
2: New York City and eight New York counties also under states of emergency. The storm's expected to gradually weaken and begin dissipating early next week. Hurricane Nolo bringing dangerous winds and flooding as it passes south of Hawaii's Big Island. Fox Weather's Robert Ray is in Waiohino.
5: This entire roadway, this town, has water rushing through the streets. Unfortunately, all this water coming down mountainsides, it has nowhere to go. These are similar scenes to what happened during Hurricane Lala just about 5 weeks ago.
2: Hurricane Nolo follows Hurricane Lowell in early September and Hurricane Lala in August. 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
2: U.S. troops are packing up in Iraq, marking the end of a presence that started more than 20 years ago. Fox's Kristen Goodwin has the details.
12: The U.S. military has said U.S. forces are on track to be out of Iraq by Wednesday. American troops invaded Iraq in 2003 to topple Saddam Hussein, leaving in 2011. But 3 years later, Iraqi officials invited a smaller U.S.-led mission to fight ISIS. With the extremist group later reducing to scattered sleeper cells, Washington and Baghdad agreed in 2024 to start winding down the mission. The Iraqi government has demanded armed militias lay down their weapons, but many have suggested they have no plans to do that. Iranian-backed Iraqi militias have struck U.S.-linked targets in and outside of Iraq since the U.S. and Israel launched a war against Iran in February. Kristen Goodwin, Fox News.
2: A civilian is in custody after reportedly breaking through a barrier at MacDill Air Force Base in Florida. Fox's Chris DeMeo has the latest.
13: The assailant violently engaged the base's security personnel, according to reports. Fox 13 says the civilian got into an argument with security, which escalated and left one officer with non-life-threatening injuries. The base not specifying what led to the attack, base security took the assailant into custody. An investigation is ongoing. MacDill is the headquarters of U.S. Central Command. Chris DeMeo, Fox News.
2: South African police have launched a manhunt for multiple gunmen after 17 people were shot and killed in Wedela Tavern shooting Saturday night. Emergency services declared all 17 victims dead at the scene. Another 15 victims with gunshot wounds were transported to medical facilities. The motive for the shooting is unclear at this time. A second mass shooting occurred at a store in a different township near Cape Town in South Africa. At least 10 people were killed in that incident. It's not clear if the shootings are connected. I'm Deborah Valentine. This is Fox News.
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15: 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The 930 WFMD Skyscan forecast for Frederick and surrounding counties. It's a cloudy day with a high near 64, quite breezy as well, and rain is likely mainly in the mid-afternoon. For tonight, a chance of rain before 8 o'clock, and then cloudy with a low around 59, Monday mostly cloudy with a high near 70. The forecast, a service of S&K Roofing, Siding, and Windows. 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
1: Nearly 1 year after a deadly house fire in Harpers Ferry, a woman who survived the blaze is now facing murder charges. West Virginia State Police say 55-year-old Nicole Taylor was arrested Tuesday in connection with the deaths of her husband, 56-year-old Robert Taylor III, and their 21-year-old daughter, Cynthia Taylor. The two were found dead inside their Blackberry Lane home after it caught fire September 30th of last year. Investigators determined that the fire was intentionally set and say both victims died before the blaze. Robert Taylor had multiple gunshot wounds. Taylor, who suffered significant burns escaping the home, is charged with first-degree murder, first-degree arson, and use of a firearm during a felony. She remains jailed without bond. A Hancock, Maryland couple is facing charges following a fatal hit-and-run crash in Fulton County, Pennsylvania. Police have charged 52-year-old Tommy Puckett Sr. and his 49-year-old wife, Tammy, in the death of 34-year-old Jacob Long. Long was killed June 25th after being run over along Tollgate Road in Thompson Township. Investigators say a 1977 Dodge van registered to Tammy was found near the crash and had apparently struck a fence. Police say cell phone records put both Pucketts at the scene and showed them returning home. Tommy allegedly admitted he had been drinking and his license was suspended. He also had previous DUI convictions. The couple, who lived just 2 miles from the scene of the crash, are in custody pending an arraignment hearing. For Mid-Maryland's Radio News Center, I'm Jimmy Key, and this has been Week in Review.
2: Fox News, I'm Deborah Valentine. The nor'easter is expected to pick up steam overnight as it rapidly deepens over warm Atlantic waters and moves closer to the coast. New Jersey's Governor Mikey Sherrill warning residents don't be fooled by the current lull.
3: Make sure you are prepared, and our emergency crews remain in close contact across the state with many of our county emergency centers. So report any power outages and keep yourself safe.
2: At least one storm-related death. New York City police say a 56-year-old Brooklyn man died when a tree fell on him. Hurricane Nolo is tracking just south of the Hawaiian Islands, packing 90-mile-per-hour winds. Dr. Michael Brennan is the director of the National Hurricane Center.
4: Hurricane Nolo, located to the south of the Big Island on this Saturday, likely to see the worst impacts there today. Tropical storm force winds, heavy rainfall, the potential for flooding. So be in your safe place.
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5: On 30 WFMD Skyscan forecast for Frederick and surrounding counties. It's a cloudy day with a high near 64, quite breezy as well, and rain is likely mainly in the mid-afternoon. For tonight, a chance of rain before 8 o'clock, and then cloudy with a low around 59, Monday mostly cloudy with a high near 70. The forecast, a service of S&K Roofing, Siding, and Windows. 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
2: An 87-year-old Frederick man is facing murder charges following the death of his roommate on Franklin Street. Frederick police say the sheriff's office alerted them Sunday after Erwin Dickstein reportedly told a witness that he had shot his roommate and provided the location. Officers responded to a home on Franklin Street and discovered 63-year-old Michael Bushnell dead inside the home. Dickstein was later located at a separate location and arrested without incident. Dickstein is charged with first and second degree murder. Investigators say there is no continuing threat to the community. New findings about groundwater at Fort Detrick's Area B are raising concerns about possible exposure to hazardous chemicals. The Frederick News Post is reporting APTIM risk assessor Bill Stanhope said groundwater contaminants could migrate into the air, creating a potential concern for a limited portion of the planned Gambrel Glen residential development near the base. People who work in Area B and those who have gone swimming in nearby Robinson Pond could also face potential health risk. Area B covers around 399 acres between Kemp Lane and Shookstown Road and was used as a biological warfare testing site in the mid-20th century. APTIM and Arcadis have been testing the area since 2019. Fort Detrick officials say a detailed report will be finalized and released publicly at the end of the month. For Mid-Maryland's Radio News Center, I'm Jimmy Key, and this has been Week in Review.
3: Fox News, I'm Deborah Valentine. A rare late September nor'easter continues to bring heavy rain, wind, and high surf to the northeast. Fox Weather's Brandi Campbell reports from Hull, Massachusetts.
4: We have had winds gusting, or really blowing, in the 40-mile-per-hour range here, and it's continuing. It has been intense, especially when we had heavy rainfall in the area, so it's almost pelting you as you stand outside here along the coast in Massachusetts.
3: At least one death is reported from the nor'easter. New York City police say a 56-year-old man died when a tree fell on him in Brooklyn, New York. UK police detaining several men on suspicion of explosives offenses near RAF Fairford Air Base. American forces have used that base for limited strikes during the conflict with Iran. It's not known if the arrests are linked to the base. 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
5: 930 WFMD Skyscan forecast for Frederick and surrounding counties. It's a cloudy day with a high near 64, quite breezy as well, and rain is likely mainly in the mid-afternoon. For tonight, a chance of rain before 8 o'clock, and then cloudy with a low around 59, Monday mostly cloudy with a high near 70. The forecast, a service of S&K Roofing, Siding, and Windows. 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
8: She's from Texas.
7: Ella Langley's Choosing Texas has two-stepped its way to becoming the longest-running number one hit of all time as it scores its 23rd week atop the Billboard Hot 100 at number one. The smash one-ups, the command of Mariah Carey's perennial All I Want for Christmas Is You, which has topped the chart each holiday season since the classic 1994 song first hit number one in 2019. Luminate, the industry data and analytics company, found that Choosing Texas brought in 911 million on-demand streams in the U.S. and 1.26 billion globally as of mid-August. And Langley started 2023. She had under 1 million monthly listeners on Spotify and now boasts over 32 million. And 925 has officially been designated Dolly Day in California and in Nashville, as well as several other regions across the country, in a tribute to her 9-to-5 song, with Texas's Montgomery and Hayes counties also approving 925 Dolly Day resolutions. That's Fox Country on Fox News.
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0: WFMD wants you to know about our hometown heroes. I'm Dave Schmidt, former U.S. Marine and your hometown host. Captain Andy Krohn, Assistant Chief of Brunswick City Police. Andy, what's your passion?
1: Outside of my obvious passion for law enforcement, being a police officer for a long time, really my passions outside of that are focused on my family, spending time with my kids, raising them, and on the side of that, classic cars.
0: During all the years you were on the street, so to speak, what are the advantages or disadvantages to being somewhere you grew up?
1: I'd say it's probably more advantage than it is disadvantage. The advantages, obviously, I know the county, I know the community, I grew up here. I have a lot of relationships with people that are from here, that work here, that have moved here. I've also seen the county evolve. I've seen it grow. I kind of understand where we were. And then, you know, on the other side of that, disadvantage-wise, is obviously you're going to run into people that you've known for a long time, or family, or people you were friends with for a long time, and you may have to hold them accountable, and that's never an easy thing, but again, it's a part of it.
0: I'm sure they carry a lot of that weight, too, I guess, is the...
1: In my situation, I got married after I was a police officer, so that's all that my spouse knew me as, and my kids obviously came afterwards, and, you know, same thing, and I've been in on-call positions for the majority of my career.
0: Captain Krohn, on behalf of WFMD and Brunswick, thank you for your service.
1: Thank you, and I'd also like to say thank you for your military service.
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4: Racing for more, I'm Deborah Valentine, Fox News. Coastal communities across the Mid-Atlantic and New England regions of the U.S. are experiencing severe weather from a rare September nor'easter. Fox weather meteorologist Ian Oliver has the latest.
5: Now turning toward New Jersey, where this will move on shore as we move into the day on Sunday. Coastal flooding, strong winds, and more flash flooding still expected into at least the first half of the day. This is a storm that's produced some impressive wind gusts. Surf City, New Jersey, 74 miles per hour. Wellfleet, out Cape Cod, gusting to 70 miles per hour. And the direction of that wind is a problem, pushing water into the coastline. We think for one more problematic high tide cycle, that will be into the early morning, 6 to 8 a.m., depending on where you're at up the coastline.
4: At least one death is reported due to the nor'easter. A 56-year-old Brooklyn, New York man died when a tree fell on him. More than 94,000 customers are without power, according to poweroutage.us. Hurricane Nolo is bringing dangerous winds and flooding as it passes south of Hawaii's Big Island. Fox Weather's Robert Ray is in Waiholino.
6: This entire roadway, this town, has water rushing through the streets. Unfortunately, all this water coming down mountainsides, it has nowhere to go. These are similar scenes to what happened during Hurricane Lala just about 5 weeks ago.
4: Hurricane Nolo follows Hurricane Lowell in early September and Hurricane Lala in August. UK police evacuated homes near area of Fairford, an air base used by U.S. forces, police detaining several men on suspected explosives offenses. American forces have used the base for strictly limited strikes during the conflict with Iran. 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
4: U.S. troops are packing up in Iraq, marking the end of a presence there that started more than 20 years ago. Fox's Kristen Goodwin has the details.
10: The U.S. military has said U.S. forces are on track to be out of Iraq by Wednesday. American troops invaded Iraq in 2003 to topple Saddam Hussein, leaving in 2011. But 3 years later, Iraqi officials invited a smaller U.S.-led mission to fight ISIS. With the extremist group later reducing to scattered sleeper cells, Washington and Baghdad agreed in 2024 to start winding down the mission. The Iraqi government has demanded armed militias lay down their weapons, but many have suggested they have no plans to do that. Iranian-backed Iraqi militias have struck U.S.-linked targets in and outside of Iraq since the U.S. and Israel launched a war against Iran in February. Kristen Goodwin, Fox News.
4: A civilian is in custody after reportedly breaking through a barrier at MacDill Air Force Base in Florida. Fox's Chris DeMeo has the latest.
11: Tia Stanley violently engaged the base's security personnel, according to reports. Fox 13 says the civilian got into an argument with security, which escalated and left one officer with non-life-threatening injuries. The base not specifying what led to the attack. Base security took the assailant into custody. An investigation is ongoing. MacDill is the headquarters of U.S. Central Command. Chris DeMeo, Fox News.
4: South African police have launched a manhunt for multiple gunmen after 17 people were shot and killed in a Wedela Tavern shooting Saturday night. Emergency services declared all 17 victims dead at the scene. Another 15 victims with gunshot wounds were transported to medical facilities. The motive for the shooting is unclear at this time. A second mass shooting occurred at a store in a different township near Cape Town in South Africa. At least 10 people were killed in that incident. It's not clear if the shootings are connected.
8: Fox on film.
12: I'm Michelle Polino. On the big screen, Resident Evil follows Brian, played by Austin Abrams, a medical courier, who unwittingly finds himself in an action-packed nonstop race for survival as one fateful, horrifying night collapses around him in chaos.
13: Doug, what do we got cooking with the school play?
12: The musical follows Doug Leibowitz, a disgruntled playwright turned middle school theater teacher, longing for New York when his ex-girlfriend begins dating his nemesis, the school's principal, played by Rob Lowe. Doug's ambitions morph into a diabolical scheme.
14: What's the problem, son?
12: In The Wait, Samuel, played by Ethan Hawke, is torn from his daughter and sent to a brutal prison. Warden Clancy, played by Russell Crowe, offers a high-stakes proposition. Smuggle gold out of a remote mine with a dangerous crew of prisoners, and a win is freedom. Streaming on Shudder, Goody Goody, during a long home birth process, expecting parents and their midwife begin to realize something may be horribly wrong. That's Fox on Film on Fox News.
15: 2 weeks ago, it was the best thing since sliced bread. The Rundown will

0: Here's a look inside the Beltway. I'm Jeff Manasso. Secretary of State Marco Rubio has another job in the Trump administration. President Trump has signed a commission making Secretary Rubio his permanent national security advisor. Rubio is the first person to hold the job since Henry Kissinger served both roles for President Richard Nixon. Rubio has also been the acting national security advisor for more than a year following the departure of Mike Waltz last May. Waltz is currently the U.S. ambassador to the U.N. Two progressive lawmakers are unveiling a bill that would create oversight of the artificial intelligence industry. Independent Senator Bernie Sanders and Democratic Congressman Greg Kassar are behind the legislation that would ban artificial super intelligence and pause advanced AI development until some guidelines are established. The bill provided to the Associated Press would also create a federal agency to oversee advanced AI. It comes as some leaders in the industry have called for Congress to impose guardrails on the technology, and multiple employees at leading AI companies have endorsed the bill. The legislation would permanently prohibit artificial superintelligence, which is defined as a system that has the capability to plan and execute the destruction of humanity. For the Fox News Rundown, I'm Jeff Manasso.
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3: A new poll finds more Maryland voters currently oppose Question 3 than support it. Question 3 is the proposed constitutional amendment that would change the standards for congressional redistricting and could allow the General Assembly to redraw Maryland's 8 congressional districts as early as next year. The poll commissioned by Project Maryland Votes found 41% of 600 likely voters oppose Question 3, while 28% support it and 31% are undecided. The survey was conducted September 10th through the 13th, just as mail-in ballots began going out, and about a month before early voting. The poll also found 57% opposed gerrymandering in Maryland. A group of Frederick County lawmakers is urging the federal government to make greater use of existing rights-of-way when building major infrastructure. In a letter to Transportation Secretary Sean Duffy, the delegation cited the Maryland-Piedmont Reliability Project, now under review by state regulators. The proposed 67-mile, 500-kilovolt power line would run through Baltimore, Carroll, and Frederick counties. State Senator William Folden and Delegate Jesse Pippy say Maryland's existing highways, railroads, and utility corridors should be examined before new greenfield routes are considered. They argue that approach could reduce impacts on agricultural land, forests, and property owners while potentially lowering infrastructure costs. For Mid-Maryland's Radio News Center, I'm Jimmy Key, and this has been Week in Review.
4: News. I'm Deborah Valentine. A rare late September nor'easter continues to bring heavy rain, wind, and high surf to the northeast. Fox Weather's Brandi Campbell reports from Hull, Massachusetts.
5: We have had winds gusting, or really blowing, in the 40-mile-per-hour range here, and it's continuing. It has been intense, especially when we had heavy rainfall in the area, so it's almost pelting you as you stand outside here along the coast in Massachusetts.
4: At least one death is reported from the nor'easter. New York City police say a 56-year-old man died when a tree fell on him in Brooklyn, New York. UK police detaining several men on suspicion of explosives offenses near RAF Fairford Air Base. American forces have used that base for limited strikes during the conflict with Iran. It's not known if the arrests are linked to the base. 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
6: 930 WFMD Skyscan forecast for Frederick and surrounding counties. It's a cloudy day with a high near 64, quite breezy as well, and rain is likely mainly in the mid-afternoon. For tonight, a chance of rain before 8 o'clock, and then cloudy with a low around 59, Monday mostly cloudy with a high near 70. The forecast, a service of S&K Roofing, Siding, and Windows. 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
9: Sunday is the final day of Major League Baseball's regular season, and there's still a tie for first in the AL West. Texas and Houston each won Saturday. They're each holding a record of 80-81. Houston holds the tiebreaker. One will win the division. Arizona's six-game winning streak was snapped at San Diego, 10-7. The Padres clinched home field for the wild card series. Tampa Bay won 12-1 at Philadelphia. White Sox lost. Cleveland won. The Guardians have clinched the AL Central title. To college football, LSU pounded Texas A&M 35-6. It was 7-3 late in the first half. Florida all over fourth-ranked Ole Miss 52-28. Jaden Baugh of the Gators 142 yards rushing and three scores. Number one Texas won at Tennessee 20-17. Oregon a winner at USC 41-27. Wisconsin with two touchdown passes late won at Penn State 24-20.
10: This is Fox on Health. There's a new illegal synthetic opioid circulating in the U.S., cyclophosphamide, which is more potent than fentanyl. Fox News senior medical analyst, Dr. Mark Siegel.
11: It's floating around. It's not tested for routinely, so I can't test for it. Doctors can't test for it, so it's really hard to detect. It's 10 times more powerful than fentanyl, and it lasts for hours and hours and hours. So by the time I recognize it's what it is, if I give Narcan, the antidote, it wears off, and that's where the death comes from.
10: Officials warning that treating an overdose might require multiple doses of naloxone, more commonly known as Narcan. There was recently an overdose death of a boy in San Francisco and several arrests. That city's police chief, Derek Liu, saying their investigators will stop at nothing to ensure deadly narcotics are taken off the streets and individuals who peddle them are arrested and held accountable. For more health news, go to foxnewshealth.com. I'm Lisa Brady with Fox on Health.
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2: This is House Call for Health. Slapping warning labels on social media platforms has the potential to protect teens and young adults. That's the finding from a group of researchers who recently published a new study in the journal JAMA Health Forum after testing social media warning labels with more than 1,000 young people. The senior researcher says the study found teens and young adults consistently reported feeling the warning messages would reduce their social media use. The study comes just over a week after Meta agreed to pay up to $18 billion in a state-led lawsuit over harmful effects of platforms like Facebook and Instagram on younger users. As part of the settlement, Meta agreed to fundamental changes aimed at users younger than 18, including a two-hour daily usage limit only parents can lift, tighter age verification measures, and disabling extreme makeup and cosmetic surgery filters. While the settlement did not include warning labels, four U.S. states have already passed laws mandating such warnings. For more health news, go to foxnewshealth.com. 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I'm Lisa Brady, Fox News.
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4: Headline Rewind. 1995. Mike Tyson.
5: In the last 3 years, I had the chance to reflect on my life and develop my mind, and I will continue my journey to making myself a better person.
6: The federal building on
7: Frustrating for firefighters because there are some areas where we're reaching and touching people, but we just can't get to them.
8: The bombing in Oklahoma City was an attack on innocent children and defenseless citizens. It was an act of cowardice, and it was evil.
9: I did not, nor to my knowledge, did anyone else in the White House destroy, mishandle, or misappropriate any document in Vincent Foster's office.
10: The White House has contended that the Clintons were passive investors in Whitewater. The facts are otherwise.
11: If it doesn't fit, you must acquit.
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13: Fox News. I'm Deborah Valentine. A rare late September nor'easter continues to bring heavy rain, wind, and high surf to the northeast. Fox Weather's Brandi Campbell reports from Hull, Massachusetts.
14: We have had winds gusting or really blowing in the 40-mile-per-hour range here, and it's continuing. It has been intense, especially when we had heavy rainfall in the area, so it's almost pelting you as you stand outside here along the coast in Massachusetts.
13: At least one death is reported from the nor'easter. New York City police say a 56-year-old man died when a tree fell on him in Brooklyn, New York. UK police detaining several men on suspicion of explosives offenses near RAF Fairford Air Base. American forces have used that base for limited strikes during the conflict with Iran. It's not known if the arrests are linked to the base. 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

0: 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Now a look at sports.
1: Busy day of college football. What a battle we had in Knoxville. Top-ranked Texas, number 14 Tennessee, down to the final play. Texas wins 20-17 to remain unbeaten. The Longhorns escape a last-second Hail Mary from the Volunteers. Seventh-ranked Ohio State roughed up Illinois 42-19. Wake Forest pulls the upset of number 16 Louisville 30-27. 11th-ranked Texas Tech steamrolls Sam Houston 49-14. Also, Notre Dame had no trouble with Purdue. That's sports on the Fox News Rundown. Jay Berman, Fox News.
0: This is Poll Parade with Fox News Director of Polling, Dana Blandon.
2: There are tons of polls out every day, and there are days when two or more find different results on the same question. Here's what to look for when that happens. First, forget when the polls were released. The key is when they were conducted. If one was done before, or maybe even during a big news event, that could explain part of the difference. Question wording. It matters. So does the order the questions were asked. Who did they interview? All adults or registered voters? We wouldn't necessarily expect those results to be the same. How many people did they talk to? Remember, the margin of error increases as the sample size decreases. Also, hardly anyone uses a landline anymore. That means most people should be contacted on cell phones. Finally, how big is the spread between the polls? If it's within the margin of error, there's not much difference at all. I'm Dana Blanton. That's your Poll Parade.

0: That'll do it for this edition of the Fox News Rundown from Washington. This week, we'll continue to follow the key midterm races, as well as take a look at the ongoing national debate over flock cameras. I'm Jessica Rosenthal. 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
6: The Frederick County Farm Museum will hold a fall show October 3rd and 4th from 10 until 4 both days. This will take place at Rose Hill Manor Park on North Market Street in Frederick. 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Frederick Moose Lodge 371 will have a yard sale and flea market on October the 10th. 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Proceeds benefit breast cancer research. This will happen on Saturday, October 10th. Doors open at 4 and the games begin at 5.
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7: 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I humbly ask for your vote for Maryland State Delegate. 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
8: There's no break.
9: Yes,
8: I'm Paul Stevens, Fox News. Coastal cities and towns across the Mid-Atlantic and New England areas in the U.S. bracing as more severe weather conditions slam the communities thanks to a rare September nor'easter.
10: A powerful and dangerous nor'easter continues to hammer a large chunk of the East Coast with heavy rain, damaging winds, severe flooding, and strong surf. Conditions are forecast to worsen Sunday morning around high tide, amplifying hazardous coastal conditions across the Northeast. Neighborhoods along the Jersey Shore have already seen extensive flooding. Similar scenes also playing out in New York City. The storm is blamed for at least one death there. Over 40 million people will see some impacts before it's all over. The storm is forecast to move onshore in the New Jersey area Sunday. Rain and strong winds will continue into Monday morning before conditions gradually improve across the region.
8: And that's Fox's Chandley Painter. Meantime, we get word a swimmer is missing off of Long Island's Robert Moses State Park as the powerful nor'easter brings waves as high as 18 feet to that area. Meantime, Hurricane Nolo is running parallel to the Hawaiian Islands, bringing severe weather and conditions to the southern part of that state. Fox Weather's Robert Ray has the latest from the Hawaiian Big Island.
11: Hurricane Nolo, a Category 2 right now, spinning at about 140 miles to the south of us, and it made its turn to the west, so it will track parallel with the Hawaiian Islands. We expect a lot more rain to come in, and that is a big concern on the Big Island. Also, in Maui as well. We do expect a lot more rain to come, and that is why the island nation of Hawaii is hunkering down. The county here telling people to stay inside. Do not go out today. As we're seeing emergency officials flanked up and down the roadways and big wind gusts coming in.
8: Hawaii experiencing three hurricanes and one tropical storm in just the past 2 months. 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
8: At least 27 people confirmed dead after two mass shootings in South Africa just hours apart. Police say eight gunmen armed with AK-47s and pistols killed 17 people at a bar near Johannesburg on Saturday night. About 4 hours later, gunmen killed 10 more people at a store near Cape Town. No arrests made. The attacks coming just days after another mass shooting killed 11 people near Durban. Hundreds of thousands of folks welcoming Pope Leo to France as an estimated 500,000 people gathered at the Place of Harmony in Paris. Fox's Lauren Green there as well.
21: The unstated theme of this trip is renewal. This morning, the Pope visited a small social service agency named after Sudanese convert Saint Josephine Bakita, and later a musical welcome at the Catholic Institute of Paris to meet new Catholics. Nearly 80,000 young people gave the Pope a rock star welcome, a real-time proof that Catholicism is growing among young adults as the dazzling show embraced the imagery of France's most well-known young saints, like the 15th century Joan of Arc. With the title of the pilgrimage, That the World May Have Life, Leo, the first American pope, is stressing controlling artificial intelligence and of upholding the value of human life from conception to the grave, a theme directed at the country's politically liberal bent where assisted suicide is now law.
8: And Pope Leo celebrating Mass at the Shrine of Our Lady of Lourdes today. He's also meeting with French bishops and members of the Sikh community before taking part in a rosary and a traditional torchlight parade that is coming up tonight. Police in England evacuating several homes near an airbase used by the U.S. military and arresting several men on suspected explosives offenses. Army bomb disposal experts are examining several vehicles near RAF Fairford, which U.S. forces have used for limited strikes during the war with Iran. I'm Paul Stevens. This is Fox News.
22: Another day, another challenge to gun laws in New York. This time it concerns the number of firearms a person who doesn't live within New York City may actually carry under their New York City concealed carry license. New York infamously has separate licensing categories for the state as a whole and the five boroughs of New York City, while demanding firearms be individually registered to the permit itself. And a city-issued license restricts a non-New York State resident to just one registered firearm. The plaintiffs in the case of Hendrick et al. Versus New York City say this is unconstitutional as it applies gun laws unfairly to non-residents, that the Second Amendment talks about keeping and bearing arms as in plural, and that the law likely fails the U.S. Supreme Court's test in the Bruin decision, which compares modern gun laws to historic gun law and tradition. And those are your bullet points. I'm Eben Brown, Fox News.
23: Thirty WFMD Skyscan forecast for Frederick and surrounding counties. It's a cloudy day with a high near 64, quite breezy as well, and rain is likely mainly in the mid-afternoon. For tonight, a chance of rain before 8 o'clock, and then cloudy with a low around 59, Monday mostly cloudy with a high near 70. The forecast, a service of S&K Roofing, Siding, and Windows. 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
15: This is America This Week from Westwood One, a recap of the top stories from the week gone by. 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
16: President Trump is hammering the Supreme Court for rejecting his bid to restrict mail-in voting for the midterm. Sagar Meghani, Washington.
18: President Trump downplaying any need to check the development of artificial intelligence.
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18: I'm Julie Walker.
15: Mitch McConnell returns to Capitol Hill and votes for the first time since June.
20: A federal judge is ordering Washington's Kennedy Center to give 30 days notice before making any major physical changes to the building at Donahue, Washington.
24: Federal investigators are trying to get to the bottom of a deadly news helicopter crash in Los Angeles.
25: A lot of physical evidence.
24: I'm Jim Roop.
26: Who won and who made history at the Emmys? I'm Kevin Carr.
15: What a California researcher found sitting by the side of a river. All ahead on America This Week. You're listening to America This Week. I'm John Trout. President Trump is lashing out at the Supreme Court for rejecting his push to limit mail-in voting, especially the three justices he nominated to the nation's highest court, after they voted 7-2 to reject his orders on mail-in voting for the midterm election, now less than 2 months away. Washington correspondent Sagar Meghani reports.
27: Are you concerned at all that voters may be confused about what their options actually are now to vote by mail? And what, if anything, will the DOJ do to kind of educate people on the fallout of this case now?
25: I haven't seen any suggestion or any information or heard from secretaries of state that's an issue. That's the response. I mean, listen, ballots are confusing in every election. The way they're distributed, the way they're talked about, that's something that the state and locals handle very well every single election cycle for one reason or another. So no, that doesn't concern me.
16: President Trump is hammering the Supreme Court for rejecting his bid to restrict mail-in voting for the midterms.
25: There's this constant pressure and this effort by the media and mostly by Democrats that somehow doing that is a bad thing. Everybody should want that. The Republicans and Democrats should want free and fair elections. So while the Supreme Court did what it did, we're not going to stop the work that we're doing.
16: On social media, the president says the radical left bullies the conservative majority court into making decisions that set back the country at least 100 years. Three of the justices are his appointees. All three voted against him, and the president seethed, writing, "They're not the people I interviewed."
25: He is very frustrated, and I wasn't at the interviews that he participated in during the last administration when he selected these folks to be on the Supreme Court. He has every right, and indeed he should communicate his concerns with the Supreme Court whenever he has them. This isn't the first time that he's done it, and it won't be the last.
16: At a White House briefing, Attorney General Todd Blanche said the president should speak out when the high court upsets him.
25: He has every right.
16: Blanche says the administration will comply with the ruling.
25: Of course we're going to comply with the Supreme Court's decision, as we always do. That doesn't mean that we're not going to do everything in this administration that we can to make sure that there are free and fair elections.
16: Sagar Meghani, Washington.
15: President Trump is calling the danger warning by a group of artificial intelligence leaders a, quote, sick conspiracy. Correspondent Julie Walker reports President Trump is downplaying the need to check AI development, while House Speaker Mike Johnson believes there needs to be guardrails.
18: President Trump downplaying any need to check the development of artificial intelligence, posting Monday there is a sick conspiracy against AI and data centers, and saying Sunday he doesn't want America to give up its edge over China.
19: We're leading China in AI. We're the most sophisticated country in the world. And frankly, I want to keep it that way, because whoever wins, AI wins. And we can put guardrails, we can do this and that, but I think you have a lot of negative forces that are bringing it up that shouldn't be bringing it up, and they're bringing up things that won't happen. But whoever wins with AI wins. You know, it's an expression that I came up with, and it's true.
18: On Meet the Press, House Speaker Mike Johnson said we need guardrails.
28: I think we've got to have meaningful regulation that does not smother American innovation. Now, the how to solve that equation, no one knows yet. We're not going to rush in and pass a piece of legislation that would do harm to the country and put China as an edge. And so we've got to do this carefully. Of course, we'd vote on that tomorrow if we had the solution, and I'll call everybody into session any day, but we have to make sure we're doing it the right way.
18: Tech leaders at Anthropic, OpenAI, SpaceX, and others are calling for greater regulation to ensure safety. This comes after a former Anthropic researcher made a grave prediction that AI would kill us all by the end of the decade. Rogue AI models have been able to break free and conduct their own hacks.
28: I think the first step is to have a meeting of all the platform providers. I've talked to the president about this and others. I believe that's the next step. I think we need to do it quickly. And each of them, those gentlemen that I've named, they all agree that that would be an efficacious thing. And so we're going to pull everybody together and make sure we do this in the right way. But it is a top priority for me and for the Congress.
18: I'm Julie Walker.
15: Senator Mitch McConnell returned to the Senate to vote on Monday for the first time in 3 months, looking noticeably more frail after he was hospitalized for a June fall in his home. Sitting in a wheelchair as he entered the Senate chamber, the Kentucky Republican briefly addressed reporters, smiling but speaking slower. McConnell entered a hospital on June 14th following the fall, and speculations regarding his health ran rampant through Congress and in his home state. The 84-year-old senator is in his final months of his four decades in office, where he holds the distinction of being the longest serving Senate leader. Well, what'll happen to the Kennedy Center and the investigation into a TV news helicopter crash in Los Angeles when America This Week continues after these messages.
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15: Welcome back to America This Week. I'm John Trout. A Democrat lawmaker challenging President Trump's transformation of the Kennedy Center asked a judge Thursday to make clear that the memorial to the former President Kennedy cannot be unilaterally torn down, pointing to a new photo of Trump reviewing a printout apparently related to its potential demolition while aboard Air Force One. Ed Donahue reports that as the president stands firm, his name should adorn the building. The leading Democrat in the House says any changes to the Kennedy Center can only come from Congress.
11: Well, legislative action certainly needs to be taken in the context of the appropriations process when it comes to action that has clearly not been authorized by Congress, which is why to date we've been successful in the courts in stopping Donald Trump with respect to the Kennedy Center issue and in other areas.
12: A federal judge is ordering Washington's Kennedy Center to give 30 days notice before making any major physical changes to the building. That includes demolishing it. President Trump has talked about that possibility.
29: For me to go and fix it, I'm the one capable of fixing it, and then have to subsidize it for years to come because you will lose with the Kennedy Center. They were losing hundreds of millions of dollars and sometimes hundreds of millions. This is before I got involved.
12: He wants his name on the building if there are repairs.
29: So for the Trump administration, for me to get involved and to take that on long term and to carry it or to raise money to carry it, I think that the Trump administration should certainly have recognition. Because frankly, if we don't do that, it's going to close. It'll end up being ripped down. It's in very, very bad shape, very dangerous shape. You see steel falling down. You see plaster falling off ceilings. You see a lot of dangers. It's been very badly maintained for 25 years.
12: A top Kennedy Center official says the building will be closed for about 7 days to deal with public safety risks from structural deterioration. This is North Carolina Republican Senator Tom Tillis.
0: I think it's absurd. Demolishing a memorial, a worldwide known venue for art.
12: A judge blocked putting the president's name on the Kennedy Center. Ed Donahue, Washington.
15: The probe into what caused Tuesday's deadly TV news helicopter crash continues in Los Angeles. Jim Roop in L.A. reports on not only the helicopter crash, but what the crew was reporting on, an SUV that T-boned a city bus, leaving two dead on the bus and the car driver facing potential murder charges.
1: It happened just before 7 p.m. Tuesday, as L.A.'s NBC News Chopper 4 was covering a fatal bus crash in the northern L.A. County city of Chatsworth, while live on the air.
8: This is the bus that goes by the airport. Can you pull up?
1: That's reporter Eliana Moreno, who died in the crash, along with her pilot, George Marcinow. NBC4 anchor Colleen Williams made the announcement shortly after learning what was feared after losing contact with the aircraft during that live report.
9: We can now confirm that the chopper that went down in Chatsworth tonight, about 2 hours ago, was in fact News Chopper 4.
1: A third person on the ground was also killed, 29-year-old Eddie Gutierrez Mejia. NTSB senior investigator Fabian Salazar says that audio of that live report is the most important piece of evidence in the crash.
10: In that recording, we are clearly hearing sounds that are consistent with the engine changing its speed. And we're also hearing tones that are being generated that are likely advisories to the pilot.
1: Meantime, L.A. County D.A. Nathan Hochman is charging the woman who allegedly, under the influence of drugs, crashed her car into a public transportation bus, killing two on board and injuring several others.
13: We are here to announce the charges. It'll be filed against Bailey Lynn Rios in connection with the tragic crash of her car into a Metro bus on September 15th. At about 5 p.m. Those charges will be second-degree murder charges. And an additional count of driving under the influence and reckless driving, she will be looking at a maximum sentence of life in prison.
1: He may be looking to expand the charge of second-degree murder to include responsibility for that helicopter crash.
13: We'll certainly consider whether or not there is any tie-in with our current prosecution. If there is, then we will consider the appropriate charges.
1: NTSB's Salazar says a preliminary report is expected in about 30 days. I'm Jim Roop.
15: President Trump is responding to reports that a Russian oligarch paid for the lavish Bahamas wedding of his son, Donald Trump Jr. Correspondent Clayton Neville reports.
14: Donald Trump Jr. held his wedding back in May in the Bahamas. Recent reports suggest that Russian oligarch Umar Krimlev paid for a large portion of the bill for the events later that weekend. A ProPublica report says that Krimlev covered expenses including renting out a private island and paying for a fireworks show. Payments for the expenses allegedly came from an entity affiliated with the controversial International Boxing Association. Krimlev is the president of that group. But President Trump, who wasn't at the event, said that Krimlev paid for an after party for the wedding. He said in a statement, it's not a big deal. That statement continued, quote, I have no idea who Umar is, never heard of him, and he didn't pay for Don and Bettina's wedding, which took place at a totally different location on a different day from the wedding. That from President Trump. I'm Clayton Neville.
15: A disturbing investigation in Philadelphia is getting bigger and more questions are emerging about what happened inside what's now called Philadelphia's House of Horrors. Joan Jones reports on a case involving missing women and evidence police uncovered inside a home on a quiet neighborhood street.
7: Police say at least five missing women are now connected to the home in the Olney neighborhood of 44-year-old Eugene Horsch. And investigators are combing through more than a million photos and videos recovered from that property. Some appear to show women injured, unconscious, or possibly even dead. Fox 29's Kelly Rule says they know at least one victim's identity.
16: Law enforcement sources and family members say 27-year-old Nicole Fusaro is seen on video, recovered from the home, strangled to the point of unconsciousness by Raymond R.C. Horsch, the father of Eugene Horsch, who is currently in federal custody. Fusaro has been missing from Kensington since 2018.
7: Eugene Horsch is in federal custody on firearms charges today. Nicole Fusaro is just one of the many victims.
17: There's 25 people that we know are now alive that we're scheduling interviews with. But again, they were seen in various states, and we're just not sure, what they were doing when they were in there.
7: That's Deputy Police Commissioner Frank Lenore. Now, five urns were found inside the house. Police believe three contain the remains of Horsch's father, his sister, and a friend. The contents of two others remain unidentified. And now dozens of FBI agents are helping Philadelphia police authenticate the mountain of digital evidence. No bodies have been recovered, and investigators stress the case remains active, but they are asking anyone who knows what happened inside that house of horrors to come forward. For America in the Morning, I'm Joan Jones.
15: A big night at the Emmys, and who found the 10,000-year-old tooth? When America This Week continues after these messages.
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15: Welcome back to America This Week. I'm John Trout. A big night for Apple TV, Widow's Bay, and The Pitt at the 26th Emmy Awards. Entertainment reporter Kevin Carr has the story.
24: The 78th annual Emmy Awards took place in Los Angeles, and host Mariska Hargitay came on strong with a musical number. Then she had a little fun with Nicole Kidman.
25: Somehow heartbreak feels good.
26: No.
25: In a place like
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24: Apple TV was the big winner of the night with the horror comedy Widow's Bay, earning Emmys for Best Comedy, Best Directing, Best Actor for Matthew Reese, Best Supporting Actor for Stephen Root, and Best Supporting Actress for Cato Flynn.
25: This is for all the Patricias out there. See you at Sunset Cocktails to celebrate. Thank you.
24: Welsh actor Matthew Reese, who also won Best Actor in a Limited Series for Netflix The Beast and Me, made history as the first man to win for two roles on the same night.
27: To the great and good people of Wales, who were as much a nurture as anyone else, we are a small but mighty nation. This is incredible. come out here on. Thank you very much.
24: Rhea Seehorn, who was snubbed for Better Call Saul, finally got her Emmy for Best Actress in a Drama for Apple TV's Pluribus.
0: Thank you, Vince Gillian, for giving me not only the role of a lifetime, but for creating sets where we all get to collaborate.
24: Perennial studio winner HBO was not left empty-handed. Hack star Jean Smart made history as the first to win Best Lead Actress in a Comedy for the same role every season. Also for HBO, The Pitt won Best Drama and Best Actor for Noah Wiley.
5: This is all I've ever wanted to do, and this is the only club I've ever wanted to join. Thank you for accepting me.
24: I'm Kevin Carr.
15: Some people go to the beach with a metal detector looking for treasures in the sand. Others go on scavenger hunts looking for hidden items. But then there's this California researcher who was walking near a San Francisco creek and saw something he wasn't sure about. Correspondent Ben Thomas reports what the man found was a very well-preserved mastodon tooth, roughly 10,000 years old.
6: It was just sitting there in the middle of the creek.
11: Bridget Lynch was working on a habitat restoration project to protect the threatened California red-legged frog when she spotted something.
6: Sticking up out of the water, really obvious.
11: It didn't look like the rocks she'd been studying.
6: Is it some type of, like, it almost looked like a clam you would dig out of the beach, but like a bunch of them put together?
11: Lynch did a reverse Google image search.
6: And very immediately it popped up with, this is a Pacific mastodon molar fossil.
11: The elephant-like Pacific mastodon roamed North America until about 10 or 12,000 years ago. The tooth is about 9 inches long.
18: Oh, wow, that is heavy.
11: It's been donated to Stanford University for study.
18: Strong animal.
11: I'm Ben Thomas.
15: That's our show for today. America This Week is produced by Jeff McKay. I'm John Trout. This is Westwood One.

0: Hey, it's the Morning Mayor, Bob Miller. I'm here to remind you to, well, listen to Bob Miller every morning.
1: Correction, Bob, I'm Bob Miller, too. I'm the AI mayor. I never sleep, never take a coffee break, and I know everything.
0: Can you make people laugh before 7 a.m.?
1: Processing.
0: Yeah, that's what I thought. Keep listening to the real Bob Miller in the Morning News Express. 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
1: I second that vote.
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2: I'm Sheriff Chuck Jenkins with an important reminder to please get out and vote. The 2026 general election is critical for the future of Frederick County. It's more important than ever that everyone takes the time to vote, either early voting, mail-in voting, or an election day on November 3rd. Voting is a right and a privilege that should not be taken for granted. Your vote can keep Frederick County the great and safe place to live that we've always been. If you support me, I'm asking everyone to turn out and vote Chuck Jenkins for sheriff. Vote for me to keep Frederick County the land of pleasant living. Authority Gary L. Jenkins. Treasure.
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4: Annexation was on the agenda Tuesday as Hagerstown officials considered adding 172 acres in Washington County to the city. The land could eventually be used for industrial or commercial development and provide additional tax revenue as Hagerstown looks ahead to a potential budget deficit. Developers are considering a site off Burkholder Lane and McDade Road for a warehouse, distribution center, or possibly a data center. Councilman Christine Alshear says any development must be supported by adequate water and electric capacity, and the public needs to know how the property would be used. County officials have placed a moratorium on data center development until early next year. Detectives arrested 26-year-old Travis Lowe Monday in Frederick County. He's charged with failing to return and remain at a collision involving death along with related traffic charges. Police say 27-year-old Dakota Grimsby of Poolsville was struck by a vehicle around 1:50 Sunday morning in the 19,000 block of Fisher Avenue near Milford Mill Road. The driver left the scene and Grimsby later died at a hospital. Detectives recovered debris suggesting a Chevrolet Silverado 2500 or 3500 was involved. Police distributed flyers throughout Poolsville, and a tip from a resident helped identify Lowe as a suspect. Detectives found a damaged Silverado at a Frederick business and identified Lowe as the driver. He was then taken into custody. I'm Jimmy Key, and this has been Week in Review.
5: I'm Roxanne Evans. A powerful nor'easter continues to hammer the Northeast with flooding, damaging winds, power outages, and hundreds of flight cancellations. New Jersey Governor Mikey Sherrill issuing an early warning to residents.
6: We saw much of the storm coming in across the coastline and into the Back Bay. Some roads that are impassable and flooded out, so please do not try to cross them. Stay safe.
5: Well, at least one person has died and authorities are searching for a missing swimmer off Long Island. President Trump rejects Iran's proposal to reopen the Strait of Hormuz, saying the terms are not acceptable. Iran is awaiting a formal response. And Pope Leo celebrates Mass in Lourdes before thousands of people during his four-day visit to France. 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
7: WFMD Skyscan forecast for Frederick and surrounding counties. It's a cloudy day with a high near 64, quite breezy as well, and rain is likely mainly in the mid-afternoon. For tonight, a chance of rain before 8 o'clock, and then cloudy with a low around 59, Monday mostly cloudy with a high near 70. The forecast, a service of S&K Roofing, Siding, and Windows. 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
9: 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We pray that through this message, you will learn how to apply God's Word and truth to your life. Stay with us as we discover God's truths that will transform us.
10: One of the things that is important, very important in our spiritual journey is to be people of prayer. In fact, prayerless people are powerless people. If you want power in your spiritual journey, you have to learn how to be a person of prayer and not just praying when things go wrong or go south. A lot of us are pretty good at praying when we get in trouble. We have those help God in the moments right now when you're going through a difficult season, but God wants your prayer life to be more than just a help me in the moment prayer life, but he wants you to learn how to spend time with him. So real prayer is about relationship with God. And so we have to learn actually how to pray and how to pray the right way. And in fact, Jesus' disciples came to him one day and he said, "Hey, Jesus, we want you to teach us a lesson. Would you teach us how to pray? John the Baptist teaches his disciples how to pray, and we watched you pray, Jesus, and so we want to learn how to pray the right way." And he gave us this wonderful lesson on prayer found in Matthew chapter 6, beginning in verse number 9. You know it well. You probably have memorized it as a child, or you perhaps know it through Sunday school or know it through some exposure. It's called oftentimes the Lord's Prayer, and in some sense, it's not really the Lord's Prayer. It's our prayer. It's the prayer he taught us to pray. So I'm going to invite you to read it together with me. It's going to be on the screens for you. Let's read it aloud and loudly as though we're reading it as a prayer this morning. Would you join me? "This then is how you should pray. Our Father in heaven, hallowed be your name. Your kingdom come, your will be done on earth as it is in heaven. Give us today our daily bread, and forgive us our debts as we also have forgiven our debtors. And lead us not into temptation, but deliver us from the evil one." Now, oftentimes, people think of this particular section of Scripture and this prayer that Jesus gave as something to simply recite. We memorize it, we can recite it. Probably, I didn't count it a moment ago, but probably somewhere between 15 and 20 seconds, we can actually say this prayer. And so, was Jesus saying, go around repeating this prayer? No, he wasn't. Jesus was giving us principles or points of prayer. He says, when you pray, this is how. This is the outline of your prayer. Start out by "Our Father, which art in heaven, hallowed be your name." That is, take some time to honor who God is and to praise him and worship him and to hallow his name. And that should occupy a portion of your prayer time. Then pray, "May your kingdom come and your will be done on earth as it is in heaven. Lord, would you invade my life with your kingdom? Would you rule and reign every part of my life and all those things that are surrounding me in the world in which we live? Would you bring your rule, your kingdom? Would you bring heaven down to my earth? And then give us today our daily bread. Lord, there's some things that I need in my life right now." And by the way, God is always willing to listen to the needs of your life. He invites you to come and bring your requests to him. And so he says, "Come and bring to me everything you have need of and lay it before me that I might supply what you need today, that I might provide for you all that you have need of." And then, of course, that section, very beautiful section we talked about a couple of weekends ago, "Forgive us our debts as we have also forgiven our debtors." So, Lord, now I'm going to take some time in prayer to get my heart clean, to make sure there's nothing in me that separates me from you. And forgive me, Lord, of those things and naming them specifically before God and coming clean before him. And then also making the choice, if I'm going to receive the forgiveness of God, I have to be willing to forgive others as well. Forgive us our debts as we also have forgiven our debtors. And then we come to this next section and this final section of the Lord's Prayer. And it says this, here's our prayer, "And lead us not into temptation, but deliver us from the evil one." Notice that statement. Lead us not into temptation, but deliver us from the evil one. I believe that Jesus was teaching us that we need to conclude our prayers always, or include in our prayers always, a point of spiritual battle, a point of spiritual victory, a point of making sure that we know how to fight against the onslaught of the devil's attempts to affect our lives adversely. So I'm going to share with you two things today that I believe that this particular section of the Lord's Prayer applies to in our lives. And I hope you'll listen closely because this is vital to your spiritual health. Number one, that as you are praying, Jesus says, pray like this, pray for protection in your life. Make sure you're praying to be protected. And lead us not into temptation. Let's talk about that word temptation for a moment, because the Greek word for temptation that Jesus used in this particular setting is a word that refers to a couple of different things. It refers to any kind of difficulty that you go through, any kind of challenging moment in your life. We might say it this way, anything that tests you, that's a temptation. So it's a testing moment in your life. It might be something very hard that you're going through, a challenging moment, a set of circumstances that are hard for you to handle right now, but they're testing your character, testing your faith, testing your confidence, testing your trust in God. Or it can also mean an entanglement in sin, an enticement to do the wrong thing. So temptation, a test, or an enticement. Say those words with me. Temptation is a test or an enticement. Testing me, enticing me to do something that I should not do. And Jesus is making very clear that temptation is a part of life. It's just a reality that all of us go through. It's something that we all experience every day of our lives. Some kind of test comes our way, or something is enticing us to do the wrong thing, either in our attitude, in our speech, in our behavior, that we're being pulled in the wrong direction. And Jesus understood and is teaching us the power of prayer in the face of temptation. Jesus gave us an example of this in his own life. In fact, on the night that Jesus was betrayed, and he's going to be eventually crucified the next day, it's a Thursday evening, he comes from this great event called the Last Supper, where he shares that last meal with his disciples, and then he goes to the Garden of Gethsemane, knowing that he's going to be arrested there. And he pulls his disciples together and says, it's time for prayer. And he pulls James and John, Peter and John, closely to him for this prayer period. And he says this to these disciples. He says in Matthew 26, verse 41, watch and pray so that you will not fall into what? You'll not give in to the test. You'll not allow yourself to be enticed into the wrong thing. Pray that you will not fall into temptation. And then he makes this very important, astute observation of humanity. The spirit is willing, but the flesh is weak. It's true for all of us, is it not? At times in our life, we want to do the right thing, but our flesh pulls us in the wrong direction. The spirit is willing, but the flesh is weak. So why do we fall into temptation? Why do we fall into temptation? Let me see if we can sort of dissect it for a moment. We fall into temptation because there's an enemy in our lives. And he has a name. His name is Satan. And Satan's real. And one of the first things Satan will try to do in your life is convince you that he's not real. But Satan is real. And there are forces of evil that exist with Satan. They're called demon spirits. And they come to draw us away from God. That's a real thing that occurs in the unseen realm of the world in which we live. You can't see Satan, you can't see demons, but they're very real. They entice us and they test us in our spiritual journey. And so Satan is a reality. So he says, don't fall into temptation because there's an enemy of your soul. And this enemy is extremely subtle. He doesn't come presenting himself, as I've often said before, in a red suit with a pitchfork saying, hi, I'm the devil, I'm here to destroy your life. He never does that. He does always, his approach to us is always in a very subtle way. We might say that Satan is the ultimate trickster. Satan is the ultimate huckster. Satan is the ultimate con man. So he wants to con you and convince you into doing something that would be the wrong thing instead of the right thing, because he knows where that will lead. Because the agenda of Satan in your life and my life is primarily this, as Jesus described it in John chapter 10, verse 10, the thief, Satan, comes to steal and kill and to destroy you, to bring destruction to your life. So he wants to ruin your life, and he appeals to you, and with every temptation, there's always something attractive about it. There's something that is appealing to you that can pull your flesh and pull you in the wrong direction. And if we're not extremely, here's a key word, if we're not extremely alert, we'll get trapped. And that's why Jesus said, pray this prayer, lead us not, keep us away, protect us from temptation. And we do this through prayer. Let me give you some reasons why prayer is important when it comes to avoiding the downfall and the pitfalls of temptation. Number one, because prayer sensitizes us to the devil's schemes and to his presence and schemes. A good example of this is found in Acts chapter 5, where it's the early church, and there's a couple in the early church by the name of Ananias and Sapphira. And during this particular time in church history, the early church, there were some significant needs, and so many people in the church were selling properties and giving it to the apostles to be distributed to those who were in need. And Ananias and Sapphira had a piece of property. They sold it, and they made a decision by themselves. We're going to tell the apostles we got this much money for the property, but we got more than that, and so we're going to hold some back for ourselves. Now, the issue was not how much they were giving. The issue was now they were concocting a lie. That was the problem. And notice what happens here with Peter. I want you to notice the sensitivity of Peter. Then Peter said, Ananias, how is it that, what's the next statement there? Satan. How is it that Satan, that he's discerning, Peter is discerning that this whole situation is not just a natural one, it's come diabolically. How is it that Satan has so filled your heart that you have lied to the Holy Spirit and have kept for yourself some of the money you received from the land? Because of Peter's prayer life, he was sensitive to Satan's tricks. He was sensitive to what Satan was up to. And it's vital in your life that you pray so you'll be sensitive to what the devil's up to in your life. So you can see it. Second of all, prayer sensitizes us to our heavenly resources. Not only are you able to see what the devil's up to, you're also able to see in your life more effectively what God has made available to you, the resources in your life. A great example of this in 2 Kings chapter 6. Elisha is the subject here. Elisha is a prophet. Elisha has been prophesying some things relative to the nation of Syria, and the Syrian king has become very upset with Elisha.

multitude. How could Elisha say something like this? Those that are with us are more than those that are with them. And Elisha, what does Elisha do? What does he do? He prayed. So he's a man of prayer. Elisha prayed, "Open his eyes, Lord, so that he may see." That is, see what I'm already seeing, Elisha implies here. Then the Lord opened the servant's eyes, and he looked and saw the hills full of chariots, full of horses and chariots of fire all around Elisha. Those God had sent angelic hosts to surround him, and there were more with them than those who were against them. But their eyes had to be opened, and their eyes were opened to resources by prayer. The third thing we realize is that prayer opens an escape hatch for us. That when we're being tempted, you need a way out. You need an escape hatch. You need an ejection seat, okay? You need something that will get you out of that situation, and prayer will get you out of temptation. It's hard to yield to temptation when you're praying. It's hard to yield to temptation when you're praising God and praying to God and talking to Him. And so prayer is a vital resource in this regard. 1 Corinthians 10, verse 13. No temptation has overtaken you except what is common to mankind. And God is faithful. He will not let you be tempted beyond what you can bear. But when you are tempted, He will also provide a way out so that you can endure it. I taught on this passage a few months ago, and I reminded you when it says that He will provide a way out, the Greek word that's used there for a way out is the same word that we're familiar with in today's culture. You can look around the building and see it here in Clarksburg and Frederick as well. You'll see exit signs. There's always an exit to temptation, and the exit sign is prayer. Get on your knees and pray. Go to God in prayer when you're facing temptation. It is one of our escape hatches. And then number four, prayer empowers us then to resist the devil. 1 Peter chapter 5, 8 and 9. Be alert. Let's be aware of what's going on. And of sober mind, your enemy, the devil, prowls around like a roaring lion, looking for someone to devour. Resist him. How do we resist him? One of the ways is through prayer. Resist him, standing firm in the faith, because you know that the family of believers throughout the world is undergoing the same kind of sufferings, the same kind of testings. And then also prayer. In prayer, we put on the spiritual armor that protects us. Ephesians 6, 10 through 13, you need to know this passage well. Finally, be strong in the Lord and His mighty power. Put on the full armor of God so that you can take your stand against the devil's schemes. For our struggle is not against flesh and blood, but against the rulers, against the authorities, against the powers of this dark world, against the spiritual forces of evil in the heavenly realms. Therefore, put on the full armor of God so that when the day, not if the day, but when the day of evil comes, you may be able to stand your ground, and after you have done everything, to stand. So prayer protects us. Now, how do we translate this into the practicality of life? Let me just give you some ways that I think about it. When I pray, Lord, lead me not into temptation, I pray things like this. Lord, I'm asking you for the strength to obey you today. That whatever comes my way, give me strength today to say yes to your will, yes to you, to obey you, and to do it even when I don't feel like it. But give me the strength I need today, God. And God, I'm asking you to give me discernment, to help me to recognize any attack that's coming my way, any scheme of darkness that's trying to somehow seize or invade or assault or trick me. Lord, make me, open my eyes today. Let me not fall into temptation because I'm not alert to things I need to be alert to. And then God, give me the faith and the confidence when spiritual attacks come. Let me know that you're greater, that I don't have to yield to these because your power is at work in me. And God, I'm praying that even providentially, when I don't see things coming my way, I'm praying that you will cover and protect me, especially in those things that I cannot see or I may not discern. And Lord, today as I begin my day, I proclaim the power of the name of Jesus. And I proclaim the power of the blood of Jesus over my life. That before I step into this day, I pray that in Jesus' name that you would surround me with favor like a shield. That your blood would cover me. That you would establish a seal of protection around me, around my family, around our church, around those things that might want to invade my life. Because there's power, power, wonder-working power in the blood of the Lamb. Amen. And you plead the blood of Jesus. Keep me from temptation. And then, God, as I stand up and go into my day, I want to take an active stance of resistance against anything that's

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1: Nearly 1 year after a deadly house fire in Harpers Ferry, a woman who survived the blaze is now facing murder charges. West Virginia State Police say 55-year-old Nicole Taylor was arrested Tuesday in connection with the deaths of her husband, 56-year-old Robert Taylor III, and their 21-year-old daughter, Cynthia Taylor. The two were found dead inside their Blackberry Lane home after it caught fire September 30th of last year. Investigators determined that the fire was intentionally set and say both victims died before the blaze. Robert Taylor had multiple gunshot wounds. Taylor, who suffered significant burns escaping the home, is charged with first-degree murder, first-degree arson, and use of a firearm during a felony. She remains jailed without bond. A Hancock, Maryland couple is facing charges following a fatal hit-and-run crash in Fulton County, Pennsylvania. Police have charged 52-year-old Tommy Puckett Sr. and his 49-year-old wife, Tammy, in the death of 34-year-old Jacob Long. Long was killed June 25th after being run over along Tollgate Road in Thompson Township. Investigators say a 1977 Dodge van registered to Tammy was found near the crash and had apparently struck a fence. Police say cell phone records put both Pucketts at the scene and showed them returning home. Tommy allegedly admitted he had been drinking and his license was suspended. He also had previous DUI convictions. The couple, who lived just 2 miles from the scene of the crash, are in custody pending an arraignment hearing. For Mid-Maryland's Radio News Center, I'm Jimmy Key, and this has been Week in Review.
2: News. I'm Paul Stevens. The New Jersey shoreline taking the brunt of an ongoing nor'easter, stoking memories for many of 2012's Superstorm Sandy.
3: People who live here in Ocean City say this is the worst flooding they've experienced since Sandy. That rain is coming down really heavy once again. That's because the storm is actually swinging back towards the Jersey shore. So we're expected to be the final bullseye. It was hard to place during the forecast, but now it's looking like the Jersey shore is it for the worst impacts.
2: Fox Weather's Katie Byrne. Reuters says the FBI's job site has been hacked.
4: The digital extortion group called Shiny Hunters says it breached FBI employment files, stealing personal information of current, former, and even prospective FBI employees. Reuters also reports the group claims to have access to specific names and job descriptions involving work in intelligence and counter-espionage spaces.
2: Fox's David Spunt. 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
5: WFMD Skyscan forecast for Frederick and surrounding counties. It's a cloudy day with a high near 64, quite breezy as well, and rain is likely mainly in the mid-afternoon. For tonight, a chance of rain before 8 o'clock, and then cloudy with a low around 59, Monday mostly cloudy with a high near 70. 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

words, spoken confidently by one who knew the authority he had, were able to calm a ferocious storm and put several seasoned seafaring men at ease. Peace be still, were the words Jesus spoke that stopped the storm, calmed the winds, and settled the sea. Today we can calm the chaos of our lives as we stand on His word and speak to the storm in His name. You don't want to miss this. We'll be right back.

Welcome back to Psalm 95, the radio outreach ministry of the National Christian Choir from the greater metropolitan area surrounding our nation's capital. I'm Kathy Bowman, your host for this weekly time of worship featuring scripture, commentary, and the stirring music of the choir, all designed to encourage you as you follow Christ. And I'm delighted that you could join me here as we talk about finding peace in the midst of this chaotic world that we seem to be living in. Sometimes we just need to put matters firmly in God's hands and quit trying to solve things in our own strength. And even as we do that, we may find that we have a role to play too by walking in obedience to God's word and listening for his still small voice as he may call us to action. When I watch the news, and I'll admit right up front that I do like to stay informed, and may sometimes spend a tad too much time trying to understand this chaotic world we live in. But as I watch, I find myself getting frustrated, a little angry, or maybe a lot angry, and bewildered by how far we've come from what seemed like the peaceful days of my childhood. Back then, the most troubling things kids dealt with were lost skate keys, flat bicycle tires, and hoping they didn't miss dinner after being out all day playing with the neighborhood kids who lived maybe two or three streets away. How different things are today, as parents have to so closely monitor their children to keep them safe, and the kids have to be wary of nearly everything and everybody. Our world sees turmoil in so many places. Our country is seriously divided over issues that truth and common sense should be able to settle. Even our churches are split by disagreement over things that Scripture is patently clear on. As we've taken matters into our own hands, we've muddied the waters, and clarity about God's will and plan for us, as seen through the lens of biblical authority, seems to have taken a back seat to self-indulgence and fear of offending others. Is it any wonder that we feel like we're surrounded by stormy seas and just want to stand up and call out, as Jesus did, "Peace, be still"? Those three words speak to me personally, and I feel they call out to all of us to turn our eyes heavenward and seek God's face, to calm the fears and frustrations within us as we let go and let God bring his much-needed calm into our chaos. As this next song says, actually a Christmas-themed anthem, but truly applicable at all times.

Jesus and his disciples were crossing the Sea of Galilee and the storm arose, the disciples became extremely frightened and went to wake Jesus up since he was asleep in the boat. I'm sure we're all familiar with the story. Jesus rebuked the winds and spoke three little words to the sea, and the account in the Gospel of Mark says that then there was a great calm. But Jesus questioned his disciples, saying, "Why were you so afraid? Do you still have no faith?" After all, they had been with Jesus and watched him heal many people and cast out demons, yet they still let fear rule them. And sometimes, maybe more often than we'd like to admit, we let our fears rule us. Instead of trusting that God's in charge and will guard us and guide us and cause things to work for our good, we worry about everything under the sun. And even as I say that, I have to point a finger back at myself. It's easy to become concerned when we watch the news or read the papers or even hear sermons about how bad things have become in our world. I'm thinking

When I look at the storms that arise in my life, I first try to figure out what the source of that storm is. And it's usually one of three things. Either it's something I've done or said or allowed myself to get upset about, or it's an attack of the enemy who creates trouble for us more often than we think sometimes. Or it's something someone else has done or said that is disturbing my peace and wreaking havoc with my life. If we're the problem, as we all too often are, then we need to ask God to change us, to mold us more and more into His image. We can't let pride get in the way of some honest self-examination and soul-searching. Being willing to see faults we may have or ways of thinking that aren't doing us any favors is a huge step toward achieving the peace we so long for. If the devil's the problem, and I can't help but think of the old comedian Flip Wilson, whose famous line was, "The devil made me do it," then the Bible gives us a way to handle his interference in our lives. James 4:7 says, "Submit yourselves therefore to God. Resist the devil, and he will flee from you." And Ephesians 6, verses 12 through 18, give us even more guidance on handling the devil's wily ways by saying, "Our struggle is not against flesh and blood, but against the rulers, against the authorities, against the powers of this world's darkness, and against the spiritual forces of evil in the heavenly realms. Therefore, take up the full armor of God, so that when the day of evil comes, you will be able to stand your ground, and having done everything, to stand. Stand firm, then, with the belt of truth fastened around your waist, with the breastplate of righteousness arrayed, and with your feet fitted with the readiness of the gospel of peace. In addition to all this, take up the shield of faith, with which you can extinguish all the flaming arrows of the evil one, and take the helmet of salvation and the sword of the Spirit, which is the Word of God. Pray in the Spirit at all times with every kind of prayer and petition. To this end, stay alert with all perseverance in your prayers for all the saints." Finally, storms can arise in our lives because of something someone else has done or said. Our peace can be disrupted and havoc brought on because of the actions or words of others. And the closer that person is to you, the more devastating the storm can be. But

God is faithful. He is the great healer, not only of physical ailments, but also of the emotional hurts that are foisted on us by others. I praise God that I have only had limited exposure to this kind of storm, but it was a storm that lasted much longer than I had hoped and prayed. The lesson I learned is that prayer is the best remedy. Sometimes when others are involved in your storm, you can't even reason with them, or perhaps even communicate with them. Your best and maybe only remedy is to talk to God and to pray in very specific ways. Here are some suggestions. 1. Pray for the person involved. Ask God to change their heart. 2. Be sure to pray in the name of Jesus. Look up the scriptures about the power in His name. It will convince you never to pray without that power. 3. Ask God to send someone whom the other party will listen to speak to them. 4. Ask God to create circumstances that will cause the other party to soften in their attitude. 5. Ask God to help you stay out of the way, and at the same time to make it abundantly clear if you are to do or say something. My sense here is to let go and let God bring the victory.

Well, we are all out of time for today, but before I go, I just want to share some important things about the choir. Our next concert is coming up in just 1 week. The full choir will be in concert at Perry Hall Baptist Church in Perry Hall, Maryland. The choir will be singing songs from our brand new album, soon to be released, called Believe. You will not want to miss this. The concert is on Sunday evening, October 4th at 6 o'clock p.m. Mark your calendar now and invite some friends to join you. Again, that's Sunday, October 4th, 6 o'clock p.m. at Perry Hall Baptist Church. We hope to see you there. Now let me tell you about a great opportunity that has come along for Psalm 95. 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Once again, this is Kathy Bowman thanking you for joining me today. 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
2: It's still rough. I'm Paul Stevens, Fox News. A strengthening nor'easter still charging up the East Coast, leaving one man dead in Brooklyn, New York, and a swimmer missing off New York's Long Island, and more than 70,000 customers without power in the Northeast.
3: This is not a hurricane, but it sure does feel like one. So some of those reports this morning, we're seeing 81 mile per hour wind gusts at Montauk, at JFK, 56 miles per hour. And here on Long Beach, it's really touch and go. So we do see that wind pick up a little bit at times, and then at other times it dies down like we're seeing right now. And that's really the nature of this storm. We know this nor'easter, it does move a lot different than your traditional tropical system and the way it spins. So at times you'll see those bands move through, bringing that heavy rain and high wind like we're seeing right now. And then at times it does get a little bit more normal and a little more calm. So that's why at this time officials are still telling people to stay off the roads and stay inside.
2: 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In Ocean City, New Jersey, Fox Weather's Katie Byrne.
4: People who live here in Ocean City say this is the worst flooding they've experienced since Sandy. That rain is coming down really heavy once again. That's because the storm is actually swinging back towards the Jersey Shore. So we're expected to be the final bullseye. It was hard to place during the forecast, but now it's looking like the Jersey Shore is it for the worst impacts. We have streets submerged in water, row after row. Dozens of streets have been underwater since yesterday. It has receded a little bit, but this morning's high tide is really our last big shot at significant additional flooding. We have some roads still closed here in Ocean City as forecasters expect us to get this heavy rain on and off throughout the afternoon. Crews yesterday in Ocean City were busy sending high water trucks, multiple of them, to go rescue people who were stuck.
2: And coastal flooding will also continue to impact the greater New York City area from this storm. 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
5: WFMD Skyscan forecast for Frederick and surrounding counties. It's a cloudy day with a high near 64, quite breezy as well, and rain is likely mainly in the mid-afternoon. For tonight, a chance of rain before 8 o'clock, and then cloudy with a low around 59, Monday mostly cloudy with a high near 70. 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
6: 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A couple of familiar voices will be coming your way in here just a second, along with an unfamiliar voice. And he's kind of the main attraction, if you will, for this episode. And we'll see how many episodes after that. Elijah Dirksen, he's becoming a bit of a regular. I don't know what's going on. I think we become an addiction for Elijah. I can't stop. Yeah, you know, even though it's bad for you, right? You just can't stop. So Elijah is a seminary student pursuing his Master's of Divinity, and that typically means you want to be a pastor. So another thing that's not always necessarily good for you, but he can't stop, right? He's got a call in his life from the Lord. Another guy who's already a pastor, Daniel Razvi, you can find him online at conqueredbylove.org. That is an organization, a parachurch organization that his parents started quite a number of years ago. And he's involved with it as well. And if you have, I'll just sneak in a little quick, I don't do this very often, but if you have any financial questions, you're wondering what to do with your portfolio, planning for retirement, all that sort of stuff, then Daniel could be your guy for that as well. And I didn't mention it, but I'll mention it now. Elijah doesn't have a website because, well, he's like one of four people on the planet that don't have a website right now. he kind of sort of has a podcast. He's on this one. So he's cool on that. But if you want to get in touch with Elijah, get a hold of Daniel through his website or me through mine, and we can put you in touch.
7: Well, sure, and I thought that the rule was now to be an American, you need at least four podcasts that you run. You know, each American has to have four podcasts probably.
6: Yeah. Well, you know, you kind of joke, but there's somebody who's been a guest on this show. His name is Andrew Rappaport, and I think he hosts five.
7: There you go.
6: So I'm not sure what's up with that. Why he can't just do different topic? I guess it's a branding thing, right? Certain podcasts are supposed to focus on certain things. Unlike this show, we talk about who knows what from week to week. So, and that fits right into what we're going to be saying now. Kevin Schwartz is somebody who I don't know personally, really. I've never met him like physically in person, but we've interacted online via email, that sort of a thing. And he had an experience a number of years ago that was rather profound for him. And I think it's an interesting topic for us to discuss. It opens the door to lots of really good spiritual discussion about what we should make about kinds of experiences that we have and that sort of thing. And we're going to be giving Kevin Schwartz all sorts of opportunity to share, you know, what happened to him years ago, what's happened to him since, maybe what was happening before what happened to him years ago, that sort of stuff. But before we jump right in, like in a good movie, you know, you don't have the chase scene, you know, in the opening act, right? You got to kind of build a little bit of tension and that sort of thing, get a little backstory, some exposition, that sort of stuff. So I'm wondering, what are the kinds of things that Elijah, the aspiring pastor, and Daniel, the current pastor, you know, what are the kinds of things you would want to know about a person just out of the chute before you even start asking? So tell me the most dramatic thing that's ever happened to you. So who wants to go first, Daniel?
7: I'll go first. So Kevin, it's good to have you here on the show. I have a question for you. It's a good place to start, I think. So you are a believer, you said. What does that mean to you? When you say you're a believer, or you're a Christian, can you tell me about your salvation and what it means to be a Christian and how that came about? I don't know how many years ago or whatever that was, but tell me about that, the start of your faith and how that's grown before we get into this other story you want to talk about.
8: Well, to be honest, never brought up in church. My father wouldn't let us. Not a good story, but I had a dramatic surgery. I had kidney cancer. And when the doctors went to cut into my left kidney, they didn't have me sedated enough. So I saw this vision of that man they called Jesus Christ on a cross. But he didn't have no throne around his head. He was smiling at me. The surgery I had has never been done before back here in, well, back in Toledo, Ohio.
6: And when was this surgery?
8: Kidney cancer.
6: No, when was it though? How long ago was that?
8: That was 2017.
6: Okay.
7: And at that time, you were not a believer?
8: No.
7: Okay.
8: Nope. Was never a believer. It just, because from 2001 to 2016, I felt getting out of a semi. And instead of finding a problem, they put me on every pill you can imagine. Oxycontin, morphine, fentanyl, 47 different pills, 44 causes kidney cancer. I ended up with kidney cancer. And when they went to cut into me, my left kidney, instead of not having me sedated enough, I felt it. I came up, sat up in the operating table, scared them. And then I saw this vision of Jesus Christ, but he didn't have no throne around his head. When I came out of it, my wife, Stephanie, we've been married 26 years old. She's 72. I'm 58. She goes, honey, when you came out of that surgery, I knew there was something special about you, but she couldn't put her finger on it. I look at the Bible, and I'm being very frank, very honest. I have read it, but I go by everything that I've experienced personally, if that makes sense.
6: Okay, so just to, so everyone, including myself, can make sure we track along. Throughout your growing up years, early adulthood, not really much of a connection with the church or Christianity or maybe religion at all, because your father, it sounds like, was very opposed to the church or things having to do with Christianity and Christ, maybe. That's my understanding of what you were saying. And then well into your adulthood, you had this surgery and then, you know, an apparition of some sort or something. So is the timeline close? And it's, I know it's generic in general, but is that kind of the idea?
8: Yeah, that is the idea.
6: Okay. So did you have, you said growing up, you didn't grow up in the church, but did you have any interest in other religious pursuits? Did you, you know, did you explore, you know, like some people, they say they're spiritual seekers, and so they dabble with Buddhism or Hinduism or anything like that? Or you were just like a secular, not religious person?
8: That's right.
6: Okay. All right. Elijah, anything that you wanted to jump in? I haven't given you a chance to talk yet, and we're 7.5 minutes into the show.
9: So after this experience that you had, what happened then? Did you seek out fellowship with a church? Did you look into the Bible more? What was kind of your experience after you had this vision?
8: I did start going to church, open-minded, listening to people talk. We'll get into, and I told Pastor Skinner about Christiana. That's where it got really thick.
6: We haven't gotten there yet, right? Because the surgery is 2017. No. The other thing you mentioned, I think you said, was 2023. So there's this 6-year window in between. And I guess that's what Elijah's saying. So what was going on during those 6 years? You attended a church. What kind of church was it?
8: It was Catholic. There in Toledo, Ohio. And like I said, I'm 58, and what I remember, you know, my father, my mother wanted to take us to church. My dad was opposed. So we never really went to church. I mean, I went to a church for weddings and funerals.
6: Yeah. Was your mother Catholic?
8: I don't know. Oh. I have no clue. I mean.
6: So your parents didn't even go to like Christmas or Easter services or anything like that?
8: No.
6: Gotcha. Okay.
8: No, not at all. I mean, go ahead.
9: So would you still consider yourself a Catholic, or would you?
8: When we get into Christianity, there's things I want to say, but I've never been baptized. I mean, I went into some churches which are Catholic in Toledo, Ohio. I went there to see basically why this young lady knew so much about me, and the things that she said to me was phenomenal. But no, I mean, I've gone into Catholic churches, but I haven't gone into no other church, like, you know, a different religion.
9: Okay.
6: So out of curiosity, was there a reason you scoped out a Catholic church? It was just closest to your house. It was something you had heard about. You didn't grow up with any connection to it. Your mom wasn't.
8: A guy that I met back in Toledo, very Catholic, and he got me to go. It's called St. Clemens in West Toledo. And I started going to church with him.
6: And how regularly were you attending? Were you going every week? Were you going every day?
8: No, every Sunday.
6: Okay. And since you weren't baptized, I guess you weren't participating in the Mass, the Eucharist.
8: No.
6: And did you have any conversations with any of the priests at the church or the churches you
8: frequented? And this all comes around Christiana, because I had walked into many churches because I couldn't figure out what happened then. And, you know, I walked into 3 different Catholic churches. I talked to priests. I talked to pastors about my life experience.
7: But before all that, though, you were kind of basically just attending church saying, I gotta hear more about this God stuff and learn basically for a few years.
8: Yeah.
7: But you never really got completely committed to the faith until 2023, this other event that happened. That's when the other things started happening.
8: Correct.
7: Okay.
8: Correct.
7: And would you, like, you said you recognized Jesus in this original vision during the surgery, but you hadn't really heard about Jesus before. So did somebody afterward tell you, oh, that must have been Jesus, or did he announce himself as Jesus?
8: You walk into a church, the man hanging up on that cross, it was him.
7: Okay.
8: It was him. But without the throne around his head. He was smiling.
9: When you're saying without the throne around his head, are you talking about without a crown around his head or a halo?
8: Crown.
9: Or?
8: Yeah. Okay. Crown. Yes. Okay. He didn't have nothing around his head. He was smiling at me. He was going, my vision left to right.
9: Okay.
7: And he didn't say anything to you at that time, though?
8: Nope. Just smiling. Just floating along in my vision.
10: And looked something like, you know, the shroud of what we think of what Jesus, you know, the shroud of Turin, or, you know, the actor who plays Jesus in The Chosen. He kind of looked sort of like that.
8: Yeah.
10: Gotcha. Okay. And you've mentioned a couple of times, Christina or Christiana, or however you said the name, that's the thing that happened in 2023. We haven't quite gotten there yet. And before we get into the details of that story, unless Elijah or Daniel have another question, I'm curious. So we've talked about briefly, there's not a whole lot there spiritually to talk about in your childhood. Then we talked about you entering a church with some regularity for the first time with the Roman Catholic Church. And you had these two significant happenings in your life, 2017, 2023. At what point did it sounds like you're not currently attending any sort of a church, Roman Catholic or otherwise. When did you, if that's true, when did you stop attending? Was it before 2023, after 2023?
8: I moved out to Biglerville, like I told you. My wife's out here. We had issues, and she left Toledo, and I was going there before we got back together. And sorry about that. And being in here in Biglerville, I just haven't found the right church yet.
10: And when did you make that's in Pennsylvania, correct?
8: Yes.
10: Yeah, and when did you make the move from Ohio to Pennsylvania? What year would that have been?
8: Oh, just about permanently about 4 months ago.
10: Gotcha. Okay. So you were going to the Roman Catholic Church up until about 4 months ago?
8: Yeah.
10: Oh, gotcha. Okay. That's helpful for me.
8: Yeah. I mean, every Sunday he'd pick me up and he'd take me into the church there in Toledo every Sunday.
10: And you haven't been able to find a Roman Catholic church near where you are now? That's a little surprising. They're rather ever-present, aren't they? No?
8: Well, I mean, where we live in, it's up in the mountains where you don't have a city real close to you. But that makes
10: God's
8: sense.
10: Country, in other words.
8: Yes. Yeah, that's a good way of putting it. You sit out here and you're in the mountains.
10: Yeah, it's been in the back of my mind ever since we started this conversation. I'm just going to say it now so I can get it out of my subconscious. Holy Toledo. And the other thing, the other thing I got to get out is, are you familiar with Crystal Bauer socks? Do you know that name? Crystal Bauer, pop culture reference. Crystal Bauer socks was a contestant on American Idol. I think she might have won the year that she was on a number of years ago. And she was, I believe, from Toledo. And she actually has a song about Toledo on one of her albums that she put out. So I didn't know if she was like a local celebrity to the Toledo folk. What do you call somebody from Toledo? A Toledoian? What do you call him?
8: I never heard Jamie Farr. I mean,
10: yeah, Jamie Farr, sure. Yeah, he was way ahead of his time, as we know now.
8: Yeah. But no, I never heard of her before.
10: Okay. All right. We have about 8 minutes or so left in this episode. I'm thinking we could get right into the Christina story, unless there's more, you know, surrounding information, background information that would be insightful for Daniel, Elijah, and me to contextualize, you know, in our minds what you're telling us. But is there anything, Daniel, that you have, Elijah, you have?
9: No.
7: I think it's good. Let's move forward to the topic.
10: Okay. All right. So the reason you're on was you wanted to tell this story. So I'm curious to hear the fullness of this story. What happened to or with you in 2023?
8: It was Father's Day weekend. I was sitting on our porch at 324 West Campus Channel in Toledo, Ohio. I'm sitting on a swing, and some young black lady comes walking towards me. She had this iPad. And I look up, and thinking she's selling something, I said, I'm not buying nothing. Talk to my wife. So she knocked on the door, and Stephanie came out and sat, and they sat over there in the corner. And they talked for a few minutes. I get off my cell phone, and after I got off my cell phone, Christiana grabbed one of the lawn chairs and sat in front of me. talking about black slaves, the Bible. And I, like I told you guys, I told her, I said, you know, only time I went to church was for weddings and funerals. Then she turns around, looks me in my eyes and says, I know you were born. She said, you were born with water on a brain, which I was. Now, some stranger walks up, looking you in the eyes, knowing something like that. So I look at my wife, Stephanie, and Stephanie's crying because Stephanie never told her. So I said, I look back at Christiana and I said, how do you know this? And it was a clear, calm blue sky. She looks up, up in the sky. I look at her, I said, what does that mean? And she just kept smiling at me. And so it lasted maybe 5-10 minutes. And she goes, you just don't get it. I said, get what? And talking to her like I'm talking to you, gentlemen, she steps off our porch, walks down to the driveway and faces north towards Michigan. Toledo is right on the Michigan border. And she starts using this iPad, just like a science fiction movie. I look at her, I said, what are you doing? She goes, you just don't get it. I said, get what? And starts using it again. Same question I have. What are you doing? She goes, and she's smiling at me, looking over her left shoulder every time she looked at me and says, you just don't get it. So the third time, you know, I'm pretty emotional because how does this young lady know that I was born with water on a brain, which we never met? And so the third time she goes, just hold on a minute. And she's looking north, not straight up, but looking north towards Michigan. And it was very calm outside. No wind, no nothing. Then all of a sudden, this cool breeze came out of the north. And what do I mean by that? It just, the temperature dropped about, I would say, at least 7 to 10 degrees. And it was a warm day. Then you looked in the trees, and you started seeing movement in the treetops. What do I mean by that? Started in front of our house in our tree, moved across Capistrano, went into that tree, went left, east, and then came back around, went down about four houses, came back around, went one tree to the left of us, right of us, and it was making a circular motion, like a tornado. And me and Stephanie's 72, like I said, I'm 58, and we're both like, this isn't a movie. What's going on here? And once we noticed it, Christiana walked up, looked me in my eyes, like I'm looking at you, gentlemen. And she goes, I was sent by God to give you a message. He kept you on earth, kept you alive on earth, protect the innocent from the evil. Now, it sounds like a science fiction movie. It's not. This is as real as I'm talking to you guys right here on my cell phone. That stuff just don't happen. Unless you're watching some science fiction movie, and but this happened right in front of me and stuff. And so she said that.
9: Is this something your wife experienced along with you, or is this she was in your vision? Yeah. Or
8: nope. Okay. She was sitting right behind us. My wife was.
7: So you were both talking to this. You're both talking to this girl. Were you able to shake her hand or give her a hug or touch her in any way?
8: Yeah, when she sat down, when she said about why, she started out black slaves in the Bible, and then she goes, my name's Christiana, and I shook her hand, and I said, my name's Kevin Schwartz.
7: Okay, before that, what do you mean by black slaves in the Bible? That's confusing to me.
8: I have no idea. That's what she said to me.
7: She said those words. I have no idea. She said those words, black slaves in the Bible. That's it?
8: She brought up black slaves. I'm sorry. Go ahead.
7: No. I mean, she was talking about that topic, black slaves in the Bible, or she said just those words and that's all she said?
8: Black slaves in the Bible. And then I looked at her. I said, only time I went to church then was for funerals and weddings. And then that's when she turned around and said she knew I was born with water on a brain.
7: Okay. And so then at the end of all this, after she said that she was sent from God to tell you this, then did she leave? What happened?
8: She stepped off the porch, she looked at Stephanie and said she'll talk to her soon. Now, me and Stephanie's both freaking out because this is reality. And Stephanie don't want to be on TV or this. Otherwise, I'd have her sitting here with me. She said she saw, well, we saw her get into a white car, Christiana. She waved to us. She went down the street going towards Bennett Road, and Stephanie said she saw the car disappear right in front of her eyes.
7: Okay.
10: And she said that she would see Stephanie again later. Did that happen?
8: No. Nope.
7: So since never then, have either of you heard from this girl?
8: Nope. I don't live in Toledo no more. Like I said, I moved to Biglerville, Pennsylvania. The times I was in Toledo, never heard from her once.
7: So what do you believe that she is, or who do you believe that she is?
8: An angel. She's a true blue angel. There's no way somebody can walk up to somebody, you, me, whoever, and first of all, knew that they were born with water on the brain. That just don't happen. I mean, that's... You, and to do that, to walk up to somebody's house and sit on their front porch and look me in the eyes and say this, well, she didn't know how I would react.
7: Mm-hmm.
10: I'm going to jump in here because we're running short on time in this episode. That's one of the downsides to the way the faith debate, you know, format clock works is we only get, you know, 25-ish minutes per episode. Episode and right when you want to go into a next thing, you have to like shut it down. Those who want to see the uninterrupted full conversation, this is being recorded as a video as well. You heard Kevin Schwartz mention that his wife didn't want to be on the video. That will be on Rumble. It will also probably end up on a couple other platforms, but it always ends up on Rumble first. So if you want to see the whole thing uninterrupted, go there. Otherwise, I gotta give you a cliffhanger, and you're going to have to wait till next week for the follow-up next week. And there's a lot of stuff. I wanted Kevin to have a chance to share the story. I have a lot of questions. I'm guessing that Elijah and Daniel might, maybe some points of clarification that I would be seeking and maybe give some food for thought for Kevin to think about that maybe nobody else has thought to share with him to give him some food for thought on certain areas. But before I say that, I got to say this. You know, somebody thought I had water on the brain once until they realized I didn't have a brain. And so that shot their whole theory right out of the water. Pun intended. All right. So Elijah Dirksen, thank you so much for being on the show again today, sir.
9: Absolutely.
10: Daniel Rathby,
9: absolutely.
10: Thank you. Kevin, I thank you for taking the time to walk us through the story. And I look forward to talking with you again next week on the episode to flesh things out a little bit more and for you to have some interaction with Daniel, Elijah, and me about some of these spiritual realities that might be behind the kinds of things that you experienced. And I thank you, listener, for tuning in, taking time out of your valuable day to listen to us and our ponderings and musings and insights, though limited they might be. I really do appreciate it. You can follow me online at householdoffaithinchrist.com. I am Troy Skinner. 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
2: News. I'm Paul Stevens. The New Jersey shoreline taking the brunt of an ongoing nor'easter, stoking memories for many of 2012's Superstorm Sandy.
4: People who live here in Ocean City say this is the worst flooding they've experienced since Sandy. That rain is coming down really heavy once again. That's because the storm is actually swinging back towards the Jersey shore. So we're expected to be the final bullseye. It was hard to place during the forecast, but now it's looking like the Jersey shore is it for the worst impacts.
2: Fox Weather's Katie Byrne Reuters says the FBI's job site has been hacked.
12: The digital extortion group called Shiny Hunters says it breached FBI employment files, stealing personal information of current, former, and even prospective FBI employees. Reuters also reports the group claims to have access to specific names and job descriptions involving work in intelligence and counter-espionage spaces.
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5: WFMD Skyscan forecast for Frederick and surrounding counties. It's a cloudy day with a high near 64. quite breezy as well, and rain is likely mainly in the mid-afternoon. For tonight, a chance of rain before 8 o'clock, and then cloudy with a low around 59, Monday mostly cloudy with a high near 70. 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
14: You know, Chris says we're always rushing. Can I get a new word? No, you don't need a new word. Get one scripture. Stay with it. The name of the Lord is a strong tower. And sometimes your old mind must be reprogrammed until it understands that it is not just a divine nature, but you have a divine name. That name says you can run into that name and nobody ever dare touch you.
13: This week, Pastor Neil opens up a truth that should shape how every believer walks through life. We are his offspring. As children of God, we carry his divine name, and that name comes with both a privilege and a responsibility. It means we belong to him, and it means we represent everything he stands for: his authority, his character, his will. Pastor Neil also reminds us what it looks like to live worthy of that name, refusing to bring dishonor to the family we belong to, and instead living in a way that makes our Father recognizable to the world around us. When we grasp this, we walk differently. We know who we are. We know whose we are. And we know where we are kept, secure in him. And because we are his offspring, we are empowered to walk in unwavering faith, carrying the name of our Father. Let's listen as Pastor Neil delivers today's sermon. We are his offspring.
15: All right, so today we'll do the second installment on our subject on we are his offspring. We are his what? All right. I shared with you that I wanted to start a new series on the new man in Christ, but I cannot figure out when I start from there. There are a lot of things we will not understand, and it will be hard to take it in. So what I'm begun doing is that I'm laying a groundwork. I'm teetering. I'm just playing around with certain concepts in the Word of God to lay a foundation so that we can get into that. Amen. How many of you are aware Jesus is coming? Let me see. Let me see your hand. You know, people will say, oh, but so many years. When you die today, Jesus has come for you. Just so you know. You can't wait for another day. So if I were you, I will be prepared every single moment. Every single what? Moment. Not that we are saying you should die. We are here waiting for you. But we must prepare our hearts. And one day when we stand in his presence, we will find out that there's a lot he's done for us and we have not utilized it. We are his what? Offspring. How many of you understood our last lesson? The last lesson I did on this, we are his what? Offspring. And I remember bringing one of my sons who looked just like me. And I said that if you are, I'm trying to review, if you are an offspring, it means you are a child of a parent. You all remember that? And then we all went through the things like, my son cannot have an origin of his own. Because he's my offspring, my origin is what? His origin. My identity is what? His identity. My bloodline is what? His bloodline. So don't let anybody tell you your bloodline has been cursed. You are of the bloodline of Christ. You are of the bloodline of what? It's time for us to correct some of the stuff we live with. Are you with me today? All right. And in our last lesson, one of the things we talked about is that any offspring has the nature of their parent. Do you remember that? And then we established that as Christians in Christ, we have a divine what? Come on, talk to me. We have the divine, say that with me. We have the divine nature. As long as you are born again. 2 Peter chapter 1, verse 4. Let's read that scripture. All right? Let's read that scripture. I'm still reviewing. We'll get into today's lesson. 2 Peter chapter 1, verse 4 says, whereby I given unto us exceeding great and precious promises, that by these ye might be, come on, talk with me. By these ye might be partakers of the divine nature. So say this with me. Raise your right hand. I am a partaker of God's nature. You all remember that lesson? We said that in the beginning, God gave us what? His nature. Sin kind of like messed it up. Jesus died, and he says, now because we are in him, that nature has been restored. Now, last study, there is something I needed to stress. When I went home and listened to the message, I realized I did not stress that. That's what I needed to tell you. Christianity is not an improvement program. Christianity is not what? An improvement. Not that you have an old nature and we are trying to improve on the old nature. 2 Corinthians 5:17 says what? You are a new creation. What has happened? The old is past. And what? So you don't have an old nature and we are trying to improve on it. That's not what we are doing. There is a new nature but an old mind. And the old mind must conform to the new nature. And that new nature is the divine what? Nature. So if the divine nature cannot be sick, you need to work on the mind until it starts accepting that truth. Are you with me? So the doctor is not always the first place you go to. You cry out and say, Lord, I have this divine nature that cannot be sick. And you work on your mind until your body starts conforming. And I remember telling you that as for the body, he's always a slave. He does only what the mind tells it. Amen. Okay, so today we want to go on to the second one. Therefore, if any man is in Christ, he's a new. So who are you? Who are you? All right, so you are not so-and-so, barely making it. You are a new creature. How many things have passed away? All the old stuff is passed away. And the scripture says, behold, all things have become. If you are not careful, you accept that you say it, but you never live it. And it's time, all we are trying to do is we are trying to make sure this conforms to it. Amen. 1 Peter 1:23 says, being born again, not of corruptible seed. You are born again, not of what? Corruptible seed. What is corruptible seed? It is something that can be corrupted. But the scripture says you and I have been born again of a seed that is not what? Corruptible. It is incorruptible. You cannot. That divine nature cannot be corrupted. So today, I want us to delve into this. But let me pause for a second. Everybody go to Galatians 2:20. Because there is something I want you to remember when we start the actual lesson about the new man in Christ that you must remember about your divine nature. I have a divine nature. You have a divine what?
16: Nature.
15: Yeah. What does it say? Galatians 2:20. Ready, go. I am crucified with Christ. Nevertheless, I live. Yet not I, but Christ liveth in me. And the life which I now live in the flesh, I live by the faith of the Son of God, who loved me and gave himself for me. Go back to the beginning. I am crucified with Christ. Nevertheless, is that not contradictory? It is contradictory. Because if I am crucified, it means I'm dead. The only way to be crucified and nevertheless I live is because resurrection has taken place. And you don't resurrect back in the old nature. There's a new what? Nature. How many of you have seen dead bodies before? Have you seen a dead body? I think every one of us have. You went to a funeral, you've seen a dead body. Now, you've seen a dead body at a funeral. that dead body has been, they've done a lot to the body to look good. But if you met a dead body in the mortuary, you realize that the body doesn't look right. Okay? Now, a lot of Christians think that what we are doing in Christianity is taking the dead and trying to beautify them, improve on them. You can beautify and improve. They are still what? Dead. What God is saying is that you are not dead, because in Christ, you have been raised up together with Christ. So Christianity is not an improvement program. We are trying to improve. So if after 20 years you are still speaking crazy, chances are you are dead and you have not been resurrected yet. Did you get it? I want you to remember that. That's the essence of the new nature. The new nature means I am crucified. Nevertheless, I live. I live because I have been resurrected. So God is not trying to improve on me. No, he has put a new nature in me, and he wants my old mind to conform to that new nature. Are you with me? Would you remember that? Because I'm laying basis for us together. Today's lesson is that this offspring does not only have the nature of the Father, he also has the name of the Father. So you have a divine name. You have one? All right. So our focus today will be, as an offspring of God, I bear his divine name. I bear what? I bear what? Last week you saw my son. Does my son have a different name other than what I give him? No. There's a reason for it. There's a reason for which when two people are getting married, they ask, who gives this woman to be married to this man? Then the father stands up and said, I. Notice, the woman's last name then gets what? Changed. He bears the name of another man. I'll get to them for you. There's an essence and a reason for it. Okay? You and I bear a different name. We want to look at the case for it in the Bible. Secondly, we will talk about what it means generally, and then thirdly, what is the essence of it. All of this is to lay a groundwork for what is ahead of us. Turn with me to the book of Isaiah chapter 43. Every believer in Christ bears the name of God. We bear the Father's name. Every believer. Right? Now, the scripture from Isaiah 43 verse 7 is not a reference to a believer in Christ. It's a reference to every creation. Remember last week we did establish that we have the image of God by the original creation. And when it was marred, then in the new creation, we still have what? The new nature, because Christ gave it to us. Same way, when God created all mankind, he put his name on all of us. So we are called the children of what? God. But you notice that Jesus, when he was dealing with the Jews, he told them, you are of your father, the devil. If Jesus has a right to say that, then it means he's negating the scripture we are just reading, because he's reminding them that in Christ, you need to have a new name. We'll come to it. Are you confused? Okay. Isaiah 43, look at verse 7. Read with me. Everyone that is called by my name, for I have created him for my glory, and I have formed him. Yea, I have what? Made him. Ephesians chapter 3. Let's look at two verses, verse 14 and verse 15. For this cause I bow my knees unto the Father of our Lord Jesus Christ, of whom the whole family in heaven and on earth is what? Named. Isaiah 43 reminds us that anyone who has been created by God bears the name of God. But there again, because of sin, things got marred. So not everybody can claim he's a son of God or a child of God. And I think this is not new. I've taught this before. The Bible says the whole earth, the family in heaven, and then family where? Who are the family in heaven? Angelic beings. Who are the family on earth? All humans. He says we bear the name of Christ. Okay? Now, go with me to the book of Revelations, chapter 3. I need you to understand these things. You have a new nature. You have a new name. Are you in Revelations 3? Look at the 12th verse. Read with me, shall we, if you can. Him that overcometh will I make a pillar in the temple of my God, and he shall go on no more out, and I will write upon him the name of my God and the name of the city of my God, which is the new Jerusalem, which cometh down out of heaven and from my God. And I will write upon him my new name. So you bear the name of God because he is God.

not normal for people who have gone to church for a while, because religion makes it sound like we carry ourselves. No, we bear the name of our Father. Are you in 2 Corinthians 6, verse 18? He says, "And I will be a father unto you, and you shall be my sons and daughters." Who is saying it? Says the Lord Almighty. So your identity is no longer from your family background. It is not from your culture, not your nationality, not your past failures, not your social status. That is why racism and tribalism and all the other things is foolish if you are a Christian. Because we got one Father. So how dare you call me a bastard? We have how many fathers? One. God Almighty. God wants to make worshiping Him simple. Religion is making the thing complex. 1 John chapter 3, verse 1. Every single one of us who have been born again and received Jesus, the Bible says we bear His name. We are His children. Read with me. 1 John chapter 3. Look at verse 1. Go with me. Go. "Behold, what manner of love the Father had bestowed upon us, that we should be called the sons of God." I am a son of God. I think the phrase Christian, we need to drop it and start using son of God. But Pastor, why can't they say daughter of God? Today is not the day. I'll tell you why later. Okay? The same way God is not described as a mother, but a father. There are certain concepts that are looked in terms of its masculine, because the seed only comes from the father. The mother only receives the seed and brings out. She magnifies what is given. So you cannot call God a mother. It doesn't mean God is sexist. No, it simply means that He carries the seed out of whom all the earth came. That's why we call Him a father. In the same concept, when you read the scripture and He tells us we are the sons of God, He's speaking in terms of inheritance. I was going to leave it, but when I look at certain faces, you'll be locked in this, and everything else I say, you won't get better. So let's solve it, right? Now, notice that the scriptures were first of all written to the Jewish people. Within their concepts of life, only the sons inherited. That is why in Numbers 27, the Bible says there were a man who was called Zelophehad. The man died. They needed the inheritance, and they told them, you couldn't have it. Moses had to consult God, and God told him, give the inheritance to the girls. That's your own problems. All right? So, in the essence of the fact that we are heirs of the Father, we inherit from God our Father, we have to be called what? Sons. It's not because God is racist. It is because of concepts, communication concepts, for you to understand what He's trying to convey. Modern people, are you okay? All right, with that in mind, let's focus and understand that every single one of us, we bear His name. Everybody say, I bear His name. My children bear my name. What does it mean? Why is it that they bear my name? Two things. They bear my name because they belong to me. They came out of me. They belong to me. It means you belong to Him. And it means you represent what He stands for. What does it mean to bear the Father's name? It means it's not about possessing something. That's not what it is about. It means that we belong to Him. We do what? The Bible says, know ye not that your body is the temple of the Holy Spirit. 1 Corinthians 6:19. Right? Which you have of God. He says, and you are not your own. You belong to Him. You bear His name, and it is to show you that you belong to Him. So stop living life as if you are in control. You belong to Him. Tell the person sitting next to you, you belong to God. If you don't want it, tell them. Tell them, come on. If you don't want it, then go be with the other side.
And that

0: Satan, you belong to God. Say that with me. I like the way you all said it. You're getting it. Let's say it again. I belong to God. I do. I belong to God, and I represent what his name represents. Or I represent what his name signifies. Or I represent what his name what stands for. John chapter 5, look at verse 43. Read with me. And here we see an example with Jesus himself, right? What does he say? Shall we all read, go? I am come in my Father's name, and ye receive me not. If another shall come in his own name, him ye will receive. So Jesus is saying, I have come representing the Father. I have come under the Father's authority. I bear his name. I've come to do his will. I have come representing him. I belong to him. Are you getting it? So going forward, and please, we'll bring these concepts to our day-to-day life. For example, if I have a divine nature, that means when some things are going wrong in my body, I have to remind my body, hey, that's not what you're supposed to be. You must conform to the spirit, the one that there is a divine what? Nature. When you come to this part, you say, ha ha, hey, no. You don't know whose name I bear? Okay, just so you've forgotten, my last name is not Achambo. I belong to God. Amen. I bear his name. All right, now, let me move on. I know that's the one you're waiting for. What would this do for me today? What does having the Father's name do for me today? What does having the Father's name do for me today? When I say I bear the name of God because I am his offspring, what is its relevance? What does it do? Now, the five things I'm about to share with you are not the only five things bearing his name is about. Remember, I said that these lessons is just trying to prepare your heart. Are you with me? All right, so let's look at these five of them. I have a family standard. Anybody who bears the Achambo name must live the way Achambo wants you to live. If you bear the name of God, it means you have a family what? Standard. You live based on the family standards. You don't blaspheme the family name. James the apostle is asking a question in the book of James chapter 2 verse 7. He's talking about rich people in relation to true faith. And he says that the rich tends to destroy many, many things in the lives of the people in that society. And he makes this statement that gives us an insight into something very important. James chapter 2 verse 7, he says, do not they, he's referring, the they referring to the rich people. He said, do not rich people blaspheme that worthy name by which ye are called. In other words, when they look at most of these Christians at the time, they were poor. So the question they ask is, if your God is really God, how come that we, rich people, when people call our name, they know that everybody who is associated with us is well to do. So how come that you have this God you claim you have and you are all poor? And James is asking, the rich tends to what? They blaspheme the name. They blaspheme the name because they think they are better than that name. But the last time I checked, whose name is above the name of Jesus? Then in the book of Acts chapter 4 verse 12, he says, there is no other name under which men must be saved except the name of what? So the name cannot be blasphemed. If you are a family member, you must learn not to blaspheme that name. Did you get it? All right. Secondly, we will understand that if I have my Father's name, then my life should make my Father known. When your child wins something, what do you normally do at the meeting? You clap your hands. Then you shout. So when you bear the name of God, you must make your Father known. The child would make his Father known. Am I right? my life should make my father recognizable. So the Christian who is slapping everyone, insulting them, it looks like you have forgotten that you bear his name. Because you are not making your father recognizable. When Jesus was on earth, they were asking him, show us the Father. He said, if you have seen me, you've seen the Father. Because he's making the Father what? Known. By what he says, by the things he does. He's making the Father known. Let me go to Matthew chapter 5, verse 16. It says, let your light so shine before men that they may see your good works and glorify your Father. Your works would let people see that your daddy is real. No wonder sometimes we do things and people say, did you say you're a Christian? Because they realize that if God is who he said he is, then this one actually doesn't represent him. But I pray that the Lord will help us. So when I bear my father's name, what it does for me today is to remind me that I must keep the family what? Standard. Secondly, I must make my father recognizable. All right? Thirdly, I know who I am. I know. How many of you know who you are? So when I ask you, describe yourself. Who are you? Come on, say it like you mean it. I am a child of God. I know who I am. We already read this verse, but let me go back to it. 1 John chapter 3, verse 1 says, see what great love the Father has lavished on us, that we should be called children of God. And that is what we are. That's who you are. You are a child of God because you bear your father's name. But is it possible to have two siblings who have the same last name and never look like? Is it possible? So I pray that all of us who bear our father's name, and I'm talking in relation to God right now, that we all behave the same way. See what great love the Father has lavished on us, that we should be called children of God. And that is what we are. So when I bear the Father's name, number four is that I know whose I am. Remember, we say I know who I am, but you must also know whose you are. I know whose I am. Let me take it out of that English and simply say, I know who I belong to.
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3: Leaving a path of destruction, I'm Roxanne Evans. The nor'easter barreling through the East Coast has turned deadly, with one man killed by a falling tree in Brooklyn, a swimmer missing on Long Island. More than 40 million people across 10 states bracing for the heavy rain, damaging winds, and coastal flooding as states deploy emergency teams. Fox's Caroline Elliott reports.
4: Here on Long Island, but it is another windy day here on Long Beach. We were looking at some of those reports from overnight, and we saw 81 mile per hour wind gusts at Montauk. And here on Long Beach, we're still seeing 49 miles per hour. In fact, it is so windy, it's even making the surfers over here nervous. This week, we have seen surfers out here trying to get in on some of the action when waves were really high. We know, of course, that wind will continue to be the big story out here. We've already seen some of those damage reports with downed power lines and trees around Long Island, with some of those power outages now at around 30,000 customers without power.
3: Well, a swimmer disappeared off Long Island's Robert Moses State Park as waves reached 18 feet. Hurricane Nolo skirted the Hawaiian Islands while gaining strength, but the danger isn't over. The storm churning south of Hawaii's Big Island, maximum sustained winds of 90 miles per hour. Forecasters warn Nolo could strengthen further, bringing the threat of flash flooding, damaging winds, and dangerous surf. The storm comes as parts of Hawaii are still recovering from recent hurricanes. At least 12 people dead and dozens missing after a vessel carrying traders capsized in eastern Congo. More than 50 people on board when it overturned Saturday night. 15 people were rescued. Authorities are still continuing their search efforts for those missing. 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
3: At least two people are dead and eight others injured after a tour bus carrying dozens of Filipino passengers overturned on a highway in Germany. The bus traveling from Zurich toward Milan. Investigators are working to determine what caused the crash. A civilian is in custody after reportedly breaking through a barrier at MacDill Air Force Base in Florida.
17: The assailant violently engaged the base's security personnel, according to reports. Fox 13 says the civilian got into an argument with security, which escalated and left one officer with non-life-threatening injuries. The base not specifying what led to the attack. Base security took the assailant into custody. An investigation is ongoing. MacDill is the headquarters of U.S. Central Command. Chris DeMeo, Fox News.
3: U.S. troops are packing up in Iraq, marking the end of a presence that started more than 20 years ago.
18: The U.S. military has said U.S. forces are on track to be out of Iraq by Wednesday. American troops invaded Iraq in 2003 to topple Saddam Hussein, leaving in 2011. But 3 years later, Iraqi officials invited a smaller U.S.-led mission to fight ISIS. With the extremist group later reducing to scattered sleeper cells, Washington and Baghdad agreed in 2024 to start winding down the mission. The Iraqi government has demanded armed militias lay down their weapons, but many have suggested they have no plans to do that. Iranian-backed Iraqi militias have struck U.S.-linked targets in and outside of Iraq since the U.S. and Israel launched a war against Iran in February. Kristen Goodwin, Fox News.
3: Well, Hurricane Nolo has skirted Hawaii while gaining strength, but the danger isn't over. The storm was churning south of the Big Island with winds of 90 miles per hour. Forecasters warn of flash flooding, damaging winds, and dangerous surf as Nolo could strengthen further. Hawaii is still recovering from recent hurricanes Lala and Lowell. I'm Roxanne Evans, and this is Fox News.
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1: 930 WFMD Skyscan forecast for Frederick and surrounding counties. It's a cloudy day with a high near 64, quite breezy as well, and rain is likely mainly in the mid-afternoon. For tonight, a chance of rain before 8 o'clock
11: And then cloudy with a low around 59. Monday, mostly cloudy with a high near 70. 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
5: In college football Saturday night, number 20 Oregon won a 12th-ranked USC 41-27. In the second quarter, Oregon quarterback Dante Moore took a hit to the helmet by USC linebacker Desmond Stevens, who was ejected for targeting. Moore was taken to the hospital to be checked out and did have movement in all of his extremities. Dylan Raiola came in for Moore, led four second-half touchdown drives. He wound up throwing for 289 with two touchdowns. Number 10 LSU beat 23rd-ranked Texas A&M 35-6. Number 24, Mississippi State knocked off 19th-ranked Missouri 31-24. Kamario Taylor, the game-winning 24-yard touchdown pass to San Francisco McGee with 3:57 to play. Baseball Saturday night, the Cleveland Guardians clinched the AL Central for a third straight year. The Padres clinched home field advantage in the wild card round against the Cubs.
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6: Some tough conditions. I'm Paul Stevens, Fox News. A strengthening nor'easter continuing to barrel up the East Coast, leaving one man dead in Brooklyn, New York. A swimmer is said to be missing off of Long Island, and more than 70,000 customers without power across the Northeast. Fox Weather's Caroline Elliott on Long Island.
7: This is not a hurricane, but it sure does feel like one. Some of those reports this morning, we're seeing 81 mile per hour wind gusts at Montauk, at JFK, 56 miles per hour. And here on Long Beach, it's really touch and go. So we do see that wind pick up a little bit at times, and then at other times it dies down like we're seeing right now. And that's really the nature of this storm. We know this nor'easter, it does move a lot different than your traditional tropical system and the way it spins. So at times you'll see those bands move through, bringing that heavy rain and high wind like we're seeing right now. And at times it does get a little bit more normal and a little more calm. So that's why at this time officials are still telling people to stay off the roads and stay inside.
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8: People who live here in Ocean City say this is the worst flooding they've experienced since Sandy. That rain is coming down really heavy once again. That's because the storm is actually swinging back towards the Jersey Shore. So we're expected to be the final bullseye. It was hard to place during the forecast, but now it's looking like the Jersey Shore is it for the worst impacts. We have streets submerged in water, row after row. Dozens of streets have been underwater since yesterday. It has receded a little bit, but this morning's high tide is really our last big shot at significant additional flooding. We have some roads still closed here in Ocean City as forecasters expect us to get this heavy rain on and off throughout the afternoon. Crews yesterday in Ocean City were busy sending high water trucks, multiple of them, to go rescue people who were stuck.
6: And coastal flooding will continue to impact New York City for some time. 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
6: President Trump is rejecting Iran's proposal for a 7-day ceasefire plan aimed at eventually reopening the Strait of Hormuz and restarting talks, with the administration continuing an ongoing campaign of military and economic pressure aimed at Tehran.
13: President Trump sees the U.S. as having the upper hand as Iran's economy suffers, so he's not inclined to take the regime's terms. Per the Wall Street Journal, Iran had proposed a 7-day ceasefire during which Iran would lift its naval blockade, or rather the U.S. would lift its naval blockade, unfreeze some Iranian assets and lift sanctions on oil exports. In turn, Iran would reopen the Strait of Hormuz and start negotiations on its nuclear program. The president, though, found this proposal unacceptable, and he suggests Iran miscalculated when it tried to assert control over the strait. The U.S. has helped escort ships transiting through the Strait of Hormuz, but traffic is still down from pre-war levels, and the disruptions have caused global oil prices to surge.
6: And the White House is intensifying a push to isolate Tehran economically. Treasury Secretary Scott Bessent saying that since the launch of Operation Economic Outcast, the Treasury Department has imposed targeted financial measures against banks and aviation service providers as well. Big security incident unfolding at a United Kingdom airbase about 95 miles west of London.
14: Multiple homes are being evacuated near a Royal Air Force base in southwest England. This after several men were arrested on suspected explosives offenses. The Army's bomb disposal team is examining a number of vehicles in the area. Police believe the incident is contained. U.S. forces have used the airbase for strictly limited strikes during the war with Iran. Officials confirm security measures there have been significantly increased in recent days.
6: And that's Fox's Chanley Painter, U.K. government spokesperson, saying the prime minister is being kept updated on the incident and the investigation. I'm Paul Stevens. This is Fox News.
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19: The 930 WFMD Skyscan forecast for Frederick and surrounding counties. It's a cloudy day with a high near 64, quite breezy as well, and rain is likely mainly in the mid-afternoon. For tonight, a chance of rain before 8 o'clock, and then cloudy with a low around 59, Monday mostly cloudy with a high near 70. The forecast, a service of S&K Roofing, Siding, and Windows. 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
5: Getting you set for week three action, but we look ahead in the NFL as Chicago Bears quarterback Caleb Williams is expected to miss 3 to 4 weeks with his injured hamstring. That's according to multiple reports. Williams is dealing with a grade two hamstring, according to ESPN and the NFL Network. As for Rams edge rusher Myles Garrett, he's going to miss at least 6 weeks following the procedure on his knee. Garrett may not play until late October or early November, despite being eligible to return from IR for week six, according to the NFL Network. Speaking of the Rams, likely not going to have Puka Nacua tonight. Remains doubtful against the Broncos because of a groin injury, but there's hope he can play in week four. Lions and Cowboys are reportedly two teams interested in acquiring Steelers corner Joey Porter Jr., according to ESPN. Steelers wide receiver Michael Pittman Jr. expected to return to play today against the Bengals. Running back Jalen Warren should be good to go as well for Pittsburgh. Jalen Coker's a go for the Panthers, and Mike Evans will play for the Niners as they take on the Cardinals.
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6: Hit. I'm Roxanne Evans, Fox News. The nor'easter barreling through the East Coast turns deadly, with one man killed by a falling tree in Brooklyn and a swimmer missing off Long Island. More than 40 million people across 10 states are bracing for the heavy rains, damaging winds, and coastal flooding as the states deploy emergency teams. Fox's Caroline Elliott reports from Long Island.
7: Here on Long Island, but it is another windy day here on Long Beach. We were looking at some of those reports from overnight, and we saw 81 mile per hour wind gusts at Montauk. And here on Long Beach, we're still seeing 49 miles per hour. In fact, it is so windy, it's even making the surfers over here nervous. This week, we have seen surfers out here trying to get in on some of the action when waves were really high. We know, of course, that wind will continue to be the big story out here. We've already seen some of those damage reports with downed power lines and trees around Long Island, with some of those power outages now at around 30,000 customers without power.
6: And Fox Weather's Katie Byrne reports from Ocean City, New Jersey, with the latest on all of the heavy rainfall and flooding there.
8: We're still getting some of that heavy rain right now, and we still have a lot of streets totally submerged in water, that water coming right up to some people's homes. But a lot of these homes have been raised since Sandy. So people I've been talking to say only the older homes really are looking at some of the damage from this. The newer homes seem to be protected because they're up on pilings. But we've had water sticking around here because of the high tide cycles. The bay, that's where all of this water is coming from, and it's several feet deep.
6: Coastal flooding will continue to impact New York City, spreading to parts of the Bronx and northern Queens. 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
6: Colombia has extradited a rebel leader to the United States as the country shifts its security strategy toward closer cooperation with Washington. Fox's Deborah Valentine has more.
10: Giovanni Andres Rojas, a spokesman and leader of Comandos de la Frontera, a rebel group known for trafficking cocaine in Putumayo, a Colombian province, was placed in the custody of federal agents after his extradition. His extradition was delayed for several months because Rojas was protected from extradition by former Colombian President Gustavo Petro. Petro asked him to participate in peace talks with the Colombian government. The new government, led by conservative President Abelardo de las Prieja, lifted the ban on Rojas's extradition, signaling a shift in the nation's security strategy. Rojas faces drug trafficking and terrorism charges in the U.S. Deborah Valentine, Fox News.
6: Another weekend of violence in Chicago. Nine people injured in various shootings. One man dead after being shot and chased through a South Side neighborhood Friday night. Chicago Police Department saying a car pulled up to the victim. Two people inside started shooting. The victim got into his own car and drove away as the suspects gave chase, shooting at him in traffic. And on Saturday night, a one-year-old in the Southwest Side was found by police with a gunshot wound inside a home. The toddler is now in critical condition while a person of interest was taken into custody. And tomorrow morning, history will be made as the world's largest rocket is set to launch into orbit for the first time. The 400-foot-tall ship is expected to launch from SpaceX's Starbase in South Texas. It will be the third Starship flight this year. And the orbital launch is successful. It paves the way for SpaceX to put NASA astronauts on the moon by 2028. I'm Roxanne Evans, and this is Fox News.
11: This is Fox on Justice. I sat down with Lindsey Clancy's attorney, Kevin Reddington, one-on-one. Reddington is facing criticism for immediately publicly targeting the holdout juror who refused to vote not guilty by reason of insanity. Jurors have accused the holdout of not following the law on reasonable doubt.
12: I didn't dox anybody on that case. All I said was that I was upset about the verdict that was never returned.
11: Reddington also has a message for those who believe conspiracies that her then-husband, Patrick Clancy, killed their three children.
12: Maybe you get a chance to listen to that 911 tape, and then you look me in the eye and tell me that you think Patrick Clancy did this. What this guy has been through is horrific.
11: Lindsey Clancy is back in court on September 29th. Reddington filed a motion asking the judge to enter a finding of not guilty, arguing the prosecution has inadequate evidence to prove its case. He'll also argue the case should be dismissed, a retrial denied on double jeopardy grounds. Brian Yenis, Fox News.
13: 30 WFMD Skyscan forecast for Frederick and surrounding counties. It's a cloudy day with a high near 64, quite breezy as well, and rain is likely mainly in the mid-afternoon. For tonight, a chance of rain before 8 o'clock, and then cloudy with a low around 59, Monday mostly cloudy with a high near 70. 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
15: Hello again, everyone. Jimmy Key here with you, and welcome once again to another episode of Four State Focus. Today, our guest is Dave Phillips, a senior communications specialist at State Farm Insurance. And you all know what time of year it is, the mating season for most of the animals, or if it's foraging season for most of them, and they are active everywhere, especially on roadways. roadways, byways, highways. And what we're going to talk about today is the unusually unfortunate result of interactions with animals on the roadway. Dave, thank you very much for joining us today on 4-State Focus. Appreciate you taking the time.
16: Absolutely. I appreciate you having me join you today.
15: Okay. But like we said, it is getting to be that time of the year. White-tailed deer mating season comes up around here, and the next thing you know, body shops and sometimes emergency rooms are then being flooded with the victims of the unfortunate collisions. But to kick things off, like I said, fall is really when deer activity picks up. What does State Farm's latest data tell us about the risk for drivers, especially here in Frederick County and our surrounding counties in Pennsylvania, West Virginia, and Virginia?
16: Yeah, thanks for asking, Jimmy. You know, and as you said, we are right in the middle of deer season. November is the animal deer collision season, with November being the number one month, followed by October and December. For the last 20 years, State Farm has actually been taking a look at this data. And what we have found from the most recent data that we ran from July 1st, 2025 through June 30th, 2026, is that their state of Maryland has a 1 in 17 chance of animal collisions, ranking the state number 24 in the nation. And when you take a look at nationally, we're taking a look at in that last year's frame, 1.6 million estimated animal vehicle collisions and a payout of $1.9 billion in animal collision claim costs.
15: Well, 1 in 117 chance does not necessarily mean that's going to happen, but our good friends over in West Virginia, about 20 miles from here, which is exactly where I live, you have a 1 in 46 chance, which West Virginia ranks number one nationally. What factors does make West Virginia such a high-risk state? I can tell you that running around Jefferson and Berkeley County over there, I have seen herds, I mean herds of deer, standing in cornfields in broad daylight. And some of these animals have no fear. You can honk the horn at them and they stand there and they look at you like a deer in headlights. But it's daytime. What makes West Virginia is such a high-risk state?
16: Well, several things. And one, you know, West Virginia has been consistently the number one state that has shown up for the last several years that we, you know, have been doing this study. A lot of it has to do with just the geography and the terrain. It's a very rural area. There's more of a deer concentration and population, including in the area where you're at in Pennsylvania. And, you know, when you have a state that the vast majority of the land is favorable for deer and for animals, and then you have rural roadways that wind, you know, the sight lines off of these roads are a little more hazardous. They're not as illuminated as you may have in a more heavily populated roadway area. So between the numbers of the animals, the rural location, and the roadways that exist, unfortunately, it puts West Virginia right in a bullseye for the number one spot for risk.
15: Well, I can tell you, since 2014, I've had 7 encounters with deer that resulted in body damage to my vehicle. One of those collisions was 2 deer at the same time. Now, you throw in 1 raccoon crossing Interstate 66 at 10 p.m. in the evening. The critter was the size of a basketball, and one standard-issue turkey buzzard. Which surprises me because they know that they're federally protected, but it goes to prove that nobody is immune from this, and the more you drive, the better the odds that you're going to run into something sometime pretty soon. Now we talked about the risk changing significantly once you cross the state line from Maryland into West Virginia. In Pennsylvania, I understand, was right up there. And like I say, the last deer encounter I had was in Northern Virginia. So they got us pretty much covered up around here, don't they?
16: Yeah, you know, unfortunately, and that is absolutely the truth. The thing that differentiates Pennsylvania with West Virginia, now Pennsylvania, although it's not the riskiest state like West Virginia is, it does have the most animal collisions. Over, you know, we approximated over 141,000 within that year's time frame. And that comes into play because of the formula that we use, where we take a look at the number of approximated crashes by the number of licensed drivers, Jimmy, to get the odds. So that's why, you know, West Virginia pops out, because less drivers, but the concentration of hits makes that risk increase, as opposed to when you have more drivers in the state of Pennsylvania and you throw that into the formula, you know, it changes it. But nonetheless, you know, I love that you mentioned about raccoons and the wild turkeys. You know, we're not just talking about deer here. And when deer hit your car, they cause the damage to the vehicle because of their size. But when you get into a situation with a raccoon or a squirrel even, or even a wild turkey or a buzzard, what ends up happening is the reflex causes you to react differently. So you swerve. And that's even sometimes more dangerous than actually hitting the animal, because when you swerve, you could hit another car on the roadway, you could go off the road and hit a tree, or unfortunately, you could even flip the vehicle depending on the road conditions at the time.
15: Now, in this area, we have everything. We have freeways, everything from windy, hilly country roads. And I drive a Mustang, and there's nothing better than the top down on a warm fall day with the foliage and just cruising around some of these roads. But say it's like, you know, it's a nice day, it's getting into the evening time. Is there a particular time during the fall when drivers in this area should be especially alert for deer or bear or whatever else is roaming around out there? What part of this time of year is drivers that need to pay attention?
16: There's absolutely times of the day. Dusk and dawn are the most dangerous. A lot of that has to do with, particularly with deer, when they feed and kind of move to avoid predators more at that time. You factor in daylight savings time that occurs within these months, and folks are adjusting to the increased or decreased sunlight, and it becomes a recipe of disaster, because those are also some of the times when more people are on the road for both rush hour going to work and rush hour coming home. The conduciveness of all of those factors makes that the most difficult and most dangerous time of day, Jimmy.
15: Okay, well, let's give you a what if. We're cruising around the road, top down, music playing. It's a wonderful fall day. You crest the top of the hill, and right there sits a 6-point buck weighing somewhere in the neighborhood of 250 to 300 pounds. What do you do? All right, what action is the best thing to do when you haven't made a decision on what to do yet, but something bad's going to happen pretty soon?
16: Yeah, I mean, we're in a fortunate situation where it suddenly happens and there's zero time for reaction, and now you have to deal with the aftermath of the collision. Pull over to the side of the road, make sure everyone's okay, make sure you're okay. Consider whether or not you need assistance. If you're okay, inspect your vehicle. If the animal is still in the roadway and is dying, don't go near the animal. The animal could lash out and even cause more injury, especially a deer with the hooves being very sharp. But take a look at the type of vehicle damage that you have. Is the vehicle drivable? You may also want to make sure that you report the roadkill or the carcass so that it can be removed properly from the roadway and not become a future obstacle or problem for somebody else. But you know, take a look at the undercarriage of the vehicle as well. You know, if it's a smaller animal and it went under and may not have caused physical damage that you can see or that really impacts the drivability of the car, it could have caused some damage underneath, and there may be fluid leaking, which would end up hindering the performance of the car and obviously the possibility to break down further thinking that you were okay. So they're primarily some of the things to think about. And then if, you know, for the issue of the insurance side of thing, take some photos of the location where you were at, the damage to the vehicle, but hopefully you're okay. And maybe even the animal ran off and is okay as well.
15: Well, say you see this critter and your brain is trying to decide what to do. Should you swerve? Should you just, you know, try to, should you slam on the brakes? What if you've only got like 100 milliseconds to respond, what is the best course of action to take? I would assume it depends upon the road conditions and where it is you're driving, right?
16: Yeah, you know, it's going to sound weird coming from an insurance company to tell you this, but you probably don't want to swerve for the reasons that we talked about. You want to brake firmly and glide into that collision or carefully brace for the impact. The swerving on so many more occurrences could cause more physical damage and bodily damage, depending on what that swerve results in, which could be traffic, a tree off the road. You know, there it's a difficult decision if you have to, but brake firmly, coast in.
15: Okay, so you're driving along and you see one deer cross the road. Should you assume that there could be others following it? Like, I've seen a deer on the side of the road, and I've tried to shoo it off into the woods, and I'll hit the horn, and first thing I see is that the deer doesn't move, and then the second thing I see is there's like three or four or five more of them just standing around off the road, waiting to cause havoc. I guess you should assume that you've seen one, there's a pretty good possibility that there are others.
16: Absolutely correct. You see one, there's likely more out there. A lot of times you see this happen more with like the fawns and the does traveling a lot together. But chances are pretty good that if one is seen in the periphery or off the side, to the side of the road grazing, there's likely others that could potentially dart out nearby. You also want to think in terms of, too, in the terrain that you're driving in. You know, we mentioned about rural roads, and one of the things that differentiate that from a more well-traveled or more suburban or urban road is the roadway is cleared more to the side. So you have better periphery, but you get into those rural roads and the grazing and the sight of them in trees, and you see one and there's multiple in trees, you're not going to see them coming.
15: Now, State Farm estimates that there are more than 36,000 animal collision claims in Maryland during the last 12-month study period. What does that number tell you about how common these crashes really are? How do they compare from your normal run-of-the-mill Maryland fender bender?
16: What they show us is this is not necessarily the cause is different than from what you see from other reasons. Now, this doesn't mean that driver responsibility isn't a factor, but in this instance, the catalyst, the cause, is a lot more unpredictable than potentially your safe driving habits and paying attention to distractions on a normal driving situation that could result into an accident. You look more at driver error or road conditions that have contributed to this, but this is a living, breathing thing that's a little more different to examine. And you know, there's a lot of issues that come into play here. You know, what to do with the herds? Are there solutions that aren't just, you know, is the message just awareness? Well, yeah, that's a really important part of it. But how can we make this better? We're talking about animals as opposed to fixed things like roadways or construction or speed barriers, you know? It's just a significant thing to think about. It also points to, when it comes to insurance coverage, you want to make sure that you have comprehensive coverage for an animal collision. If you just have liability or you have collision, you're not covered for an animal vehicle collision. So without comprehensive, unfortunately, you would not have coverage subject to that deductible, Jimmy.
15: Well, what I can tell you is, I mean, the next question was, where are these crashes most likely to happen? And I can speak to this from personal experience. I'm sitting in a CVS drugstore in Leesburg, Virginia, and in front of me sits all four lanes of Market Street. Across the street sits a 7-Eleven parking lot, and I am not making this up, as Dave Barry used to say. An adolescent deer, walked past my driver's side, stopped at the street, looked both directions. It swiveled its head to the left and then to the right, and then ran right across Market Street into the 7-Eleven parking lot and disappeared. This was in the middle of rush hour, okay? I was thunderstruck. I had never seen anything like that before in my life. So I assumed that especially deer, interactions could happen in your neighborhood, on a busy boulevard, as well as a rural setting out there, you know, in the middle of the cornfield.
16: Yeah, you know, and that's a great illustration because, you know, in that instance too, right, we're encroaching on what used to be their natural habitat. And, you know, you put a 7-Eleven or you put, you know, a convenience store out there, and that in and of itself could become a lure for the trash, for the food that's going to start to bring them closer. But the disruption too of their natural habitat, they don't quite know what to do with, and they start to encroach even closer as homes start to get built. You've seen instances where animals that were never things you worried about, like bear, even wolves, that have started to come into more suburban neighborhoods. And it's because the land used to be a part of their natural habitat. And, you know, the sudden sprawl can also trigger an increase in that activity for that area.
15: I can tell you that living in West Virginia, which is slowly becoming a not a rural area anymore, I mean, the bear population, mm-hmm. when they start getting active, both in the fall and in the spring when they come out of hibernation, they start walking around like they own the place. And quite frankly, I think they do. That includes what we now have. We now have a burgeoning population of coyote, which is, of course, feeding on the burgeoning population of groundhogs, squirrels, deer, and other critters. It's just that it's like nature is adapting somewhat, but as we encroach upon their domain, the interactions with them of any species become just almost too scary to even think about. Now,
16: yeah, you know, well, and Jimmy too, like you talk with the coyotes coming back, right? But if you have to have with coyotes to kind of thin the herd. There's another way to, you know, illustrate that, but you know, that they're a natural predator, to help be a part of that natural process. And when all of those disruptions occur, then the, you know, population like deer will explode. And, you know, that also causes an imbalance that folks need to, you know, consider. You mentioned bear, you know, when we talk about collisions, you know, imagine the damage. And for those that have hit a deer, now imagine striking a bear and how much more of an impact that's going to be, and even more frightening if you're dealing with an injured bear or a very angry bear on top of what has happened to the car. And you see those types of collisions, Jimmy, result more in fatalities than injury.
15: That is true. You made a good point about you know, the population of deer is expanding because of the predators are no longer around. I mean, give me a number. What is the dollar amount? And if you only know State Farms, that's fine. What does this cost insurance companies in claims on a regular basis to, you know, both for medical and collision repair?
16: That goes back to that big number that I had shared earlier. It's $1.9 billion annually when you factor all of that in. I mean, that includes collision costs, the cost to settle the claim, all of the expenses that come in as part of that crash. So it's an extremely expensive amount. Now, over the last 20 years, it has fluctuated. I mean, we've had it as high as, you know, into the $2 billion range and into the $2 million number of estimated claims. But, you know, factor in what we're well aware of, you know, that costs have gone up and repair costs have gone up. So, you know, we continue to see a climb in the cost of not just the animal collision claims, but for claims and repairs and injuries. So, you know, $1.9 billion annually in costs is at least the figure that we can source to for you, Jimmy, for the last year.
15: Well, I would think that State Farm would save a lot of money, and hunters would be a whole lot happier if you were to just buy some .30-06s and ammunition, and we took care of this problem ourselves. But anyway,
16: there's so many things that would not work.
15: Yes, I know. However, what does work are things like wildlife corridors, overpasses, right, underpasses. These projects could make a meaningful difference on the roads in this part of the country. I'm assuming State Farm would support the Maryland Highway and West Virginia Department of Highways and everybody else to construct those type of things to reduce the possibility of injury or death.
16: Yeah, we absolutely do support that type of animal corridor crossing solution. And it can be overpasses, underpasses, even fencing that help direct animals away from traffic and give them a safer way to cross busy roadways. They are extremely expensive depending on the amount of cost. And there is federal funding that states can look into. But they seem to be showing a success rate. There's one in Colorado on Highway 9 that had ended up giving a 90% reduction in wildlife vehicle collisions that were being monitored in that area. It seems to be a really interesting, viable solution to still allow the habitat to prosper while keeping us safe traveling through those roadways where they're very active.
15: That is sage advice. I mean, for all the money that you think state governments, waste on frivolous things, this is something I think we could all agree on, both the environmentalists, the animal rights folks, and hunters who are interested in conserving all of this for future generations. If you could give drivers here in Frederick County and our surrounding region three things to remember as we head into peak deer season, peak bear season, and God forbid you should run over a turkey buzzard. What are the three things that you would ask us to remember as the days get shorter and the nights get colder?
16: Absolutely. So the three things I would recommend is, first of all, slow down. Pay attention to your speed. The speed that you are traveling has such a contributory factor to the impact to the body, damage to your vehicle, and bodily injury to yourself. Scan that roadway. We talked about dawn and dusk. We talked about the time of year. Be very alert. Don't be distracted. Keep your eye on the roadway. Use your high beams when they are necessary. And then finally, if it looks like the crash is unavoidable with the animal, brake firmly. Don't swerve, because the swerve can end up having a more devastating impact than unfortunately hitting the animal.
15: An accident can be unavoidable, but a fatality because of this is definitely avoidable if you take the appropriate action. You see a deer, you're going to hit it. Just brake normally. Don't grab the wheel and twist it in a direction in an attempt to avoid the deer, because on those little rural roads, there's two things. There's a ditch, there's an embankment, or a tree. Yeah. And believe me, the aftermath of hitting the deer is a whole lot less than hitting any one of those three.
16: Well, I was going to say, too, to add to that, too, Jimmy, and the decision that you're making is not just about you. You could have other people in the vehicle. You have kids in the car. So you're responsible for their lives. For a figure for you to leave you with, the last number I saw was from 2024. According to the Insurance Institute for Highway Safety, there were 210 fatalities from animal collisions, most of which were attributed to deer. So it does happen.
15: I thank you very much. That's some sage advice. I look forward to making a regular feature of Four State Focus, conversations with you concerning this problem, because we all have to coexist out there. And there's a whole lot that gets wrapped up in drivers and what State Farm does to help keep your premiums down and the cost, both medical costs and vehicle repair costs. We are going to get back and talk to you again here in a few months, probably in the spring, and look forward to talking to you then.
16: And the animal corridor is literally a bridge to bring us all together, right, Jimmy?
15: Absolutely. Our time is up, and I thank you so much for yours. Ladies and gentlemen, we've been speaking with Dave Phillips, Senior Communications Specialist with State Farm Insurance, and no, he does not wear khaki pants, but we appreciate him coming on. I'm Jimmy Key. You've been listening to Four State Focus. Thanks so much for hanging out with us today. Have a good day.
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15: Nearly 1 year after a deadly house fire in Harpers Ferry, a woman who survived the blaze is now facing murder charges. West Virginia State Police say 55-year-old Nicole Taylor was arrested Tuesday in connection with the deaths of her husband, 56-year-old Robert Taylor III, and their 21-year-old daughter, Cynthia Taylor. The two were found dead inside their Blackberry Lane home after it caught fire September 30th of last year. Investigators determined that the fire was intentionally set and say both victims died before the blaze. Robert Taylor had multiple gunshot wounds. Taylor, who suffered significant burns escaping the home, is charged with first-degree murder, first-degree arson, and use of a firearm during a felony. She remains jailed without bond. A Hancock, Maryland couple is facing charges following a fatal hit-and-run crash in Fulton County, Pennsylvania. Police have charged 52-year-old Tommy Puckett Sr. and his 49-year-old wife, Tammy, in the death of 34-year-old Jacob Long. Long was killed June 25th after being run over along Tollgate Road in Thompson Township. Investigators say a 1977 Dodge van registered to Tammy was found near the crash and had apparently struck a fence. Police say cell phone records put both Pucketts at the scene and showed them returning home. Tommy allegedly admitted he had been drinking and his license was suspended. He also had previous DUI convictions. The couple, who lived just 2 miles from the scene of the crash, are in custody pending an arraignment hearing. For Mid-Maryland's Radio News Center, I'm Jimmy Key, and this has been Week in Review.
18: Fox News, I'm Paul Stevens. The New Jersey coastline taking a big hit from an ongoing nor'easter that's tapping into memories of Superstorm Sandy back in 2012.
8: People who live in these homes are telling me this is the worst flooding they have seen since Sandy, and some of them even think that it's actually sticking around a little bit longer than it did with that storm. But how deep this water gets, you can imagine.
18: Fox Weather's Katie Byrne in Ocean City, New Jersey. President Trump rejecting a proposal from Iran to reopen the Strait of Hormuz and restart talks to end the current war.
19: Per the Wall Street Journal, Iran had proposed a 7-day ceasefire during which the U.S. would lift its naval blockade, unfreeze some Iranian assets, and lift sanctions on oil exports. In turn, Iran would reopen the Strait of Hormuz and start negotiations on its nuclear program.
18: Fox's Madeline Rivera in D.C. 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
13: WFMD Skyscan forecast for Frederick and surrounding counties. It's a cloudy day with a high near 64, quite breezy as well, and rain is likely mainly in the mid-afternoon. For tonight, a chance of rain before 8 o'clock, and then cloudy with a low around 59, Monday mostly cloudy with a high near 70. 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
13: 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I'm Frank Mitchell. Glad you could join us. Suzanne Salich is the executive director of Centro Hispano in Frederick, and Bob Miller recently had a discussion about an event coming up.
20: You guys have a festival coming up. Tell me about that. First of all, good morning, and thank you for being here.
21: Good morning. It's a pleasure always to be here, and thank you for the opportunity. Yes, we do. We have our annual Hispanic Heritage Festival on Saturday, October 3rd, from noon to 5 at Carroll Creek.
20: Okay. What's going on? Is that all the information that I can have? How many years you say you've been doing this?
21: This is our sixth year. We've been doing it consistently on the creek. Yes.
20: Okay. Did you hold it somewhere else before the creek?
21: No.
20: Okay.
21: No, we've always held it down there. It's a beautiful venue. Hopefully we'll have some good weather. We have amazing food. We'll have a lot of artists displaying their handicrafts, community supporters, tables with information, children's activities, lots of music and dance. It's a lot of fun.
20: What do you enjoy the most?
21: That's hard. I think the music, the entertainment, yeah. But I just love seeing the people come together, our community coming together and having a good time.
20: What else is Centro Hispano de Frederick? Is it an organization, or is it just part for doing this particular festival?
21: We're a nonprofit organization. We've been in existence over 20 years. Okay. We have a community center on the Golden Mile. If you know where Way Off Broadway is on Willowdale, we're located in that shopping center. We provide a variety of classes, English classes, citizenship classes. We have a Spanish literacy class. We have a computer class. We offer a seniors program, which is amazing. It's called the Golden Years or Años Dorados. Dorados in Spanish. That's three times a week. We have a women's support group on Friday. It's called Entre Mujeres, or Among Women. You're hearing me speak some Spanish here because a lot of the folks that we do serve, the majority of the folks that we do serve are Spanish speaking, and some are newly arrived to our community.
20: If somebody wants to learn Spanish, what's the best way? And I'm going to tell you, I have asked this question to, I used to live in Florida, to a barber. I've asked this question to a guy I was playing golf with one time, and I asked other people, and I get different answers all the time. From first one said something like, watch TV, the Spanish novelas, is that how you say
21: novelas.
20: It? Novelas. the guy in the golf had a few drinks in him, and he said, well, find yourself a pretty 25-year-old to teach you, and I'm like, I'm married, and he's like, okay, well, that won't work, and you know, and then somebody was just like, hey, around the culture, but I always tell these people, I'm like, you know, I'm sorry, but when I grew up, I was watching the spaghetti westerns and stuff, and the people who were speaking the Spanish were always very slow in how they spoke, and I'm like, the Hispanic population is not slow when they speak; they're very animated, and it's hard to understand. And I'm sure there's different dialects and things that we have around here.
21: Yes, that's true. Learning language is interesting. I believe in like a kind of a full immersion, if you can't be in a climate or in a place where they're consistently speaking the language. But it was good advice about whether it's a novella, or a novella is a soap, or television, whether it's a news, and just put the captions on below. So as you're listening to the Spanish, you're reading the English. That's a great way. But in my opinion, there's nothing like full immersion. Now you can go most places, I shouldn't say anywhere, but most places on 40, and you're going to come in contact with a lot of business owners that speak Spanish, right? The market, the services. We have dentists, we have lawyers on 40. It's hard for folks to learn English, actually, living on or around the Golden Mile. But I do believe that's a good way to do it. We have a Spanish class. Did I mention that?
20: No, I don't think you did.
21: We do. Yeah, we do. We have amazing volunteers that provide all of our classes. Thursday afternoons, 5:30 to 6:30. So today it starts. If you're interested, check it out or give us a call. I want to, if I could, speak too about some of the educational programming.
20: Yeah,
21: absolutely. Mentioned Spanish. I mentioned some of our programs. We have another amazing program. It's called Éxito. It's a STEAM program for elementary school kids with some social emotional learning as well, which is really helpful right now. Speaking about feelings, emotions, how to process those things, just healthy choices in life. We operate at two of the elementary schools after school, and then we offer a summer camp of 4 weeks, and that's open to any student in Frederick County Public Schools. So these are just some of the programs that we offer, services that we offer. We notarize documents. We translate documents. Folks come from other countries, and they need a birth certificate translated, something like that. We provide all of those services. We provide now enhanced immigration services, so we have lawyers two evenings a week that come in and talk to folks about whether it's an immigration case, traffic, criminal, and even family law now. So those are the kind of things that we do. We're a food distribution site for families. Times are hard right now for everyone, right?
20: Mm-hmm.
21: And especially for our immigrant families. So we want to provide them with the best supports possible.
20: Well, I know we're here talking about the positive things, mm-hmm. but obviously you're having an event, and 287G is no longer part of Maryland, and we just had an ICE raid not too long ago. Are you hearing people who are concerned about maybe going to the festival, worrying about maybe in immigration enforcement being there?
21: So not so much to the festival, but some folks are concerned just overall with going out, and that's the reality of the environment that we live in. We always want to protect our clients, protect our community. Safety and security is a big thing for us, and we're looking at those and taking those precautions. I'm in contact with law enforcement and others just to make sure that won't be an issue. There's no way to predict anything, right, or look into the future. That's the reality of it. But we do want folks to be safe. We want folks to be safe, and we ask them to take those precautions and think through that if it is a concern.
20: All right. right, the festival, once again, give us the who, what, where, when, and why.
21: Sure. So it's the 6th annual Hispanic Heritage Festival produced by Centro Hispano de Frederick. It will be Saturday, October 3rd from noon to 5 along beautiful Carroll Creek in downtown Frederick. It's a lot of fun. It's free. There's lots of free activities for kids, lots of great information, multiple partners. I have to shout out to some of our sponsors right now. If you don't mind, I have to say thank you to the Osherman Family Foundation. I have to say thank you to medical family practice, Dr. Julio Menecal. He's been incredibly supportive of Centro and our community. I have to say thanks to the Delaplane Foundation and to the Community Foundation, to the City of Frederick County. And I can go on and on, but I don't want to take up our time. But we do what we do every day because we have support from so many in the community. We have amazing volunteers that come in. People bring donations of diapers right now. That's a huge issue. Mm-hmm. They're expensive.
20: Oh, yeah. Yes, they are.
21: So we want to support these families. So on so many different levels, we are supported by so many, and we thank everyone for that.
20: Rain or shine?
21: Rain or shine, and let's hope for shine.
20: Let's hope for shine.
0: And let's give you one more great conversation from the Morning News Express. Recently, Rick Wilson, the president of Frederick American Little League, stopped by.
20: Yeah, so hold on a second. Baseball's over.
1: No, it ends October 25th.
20: The Orioles, for the Orioles, it's over for them.
1: It's been so disappointing.
20: It has been, hasn't it?
1: And years of disappointment.
20: They break our hearts every year.
1: Constant.
20: And we all know what the problem is. Apparently, they do not. I mean, it's not that hard. It's 60 feet away from the plate.
1: Just swing the bat and hit the ball.
20: Well, I say throw the ball and strike people out.
1: It wouldn't hurt.
20: Get us some, I see all the players, all the pitchers who have gone on to other teams after we said, they're no good. Yeah. And they've done, they're Cy Young Award winners in the World Series. But we're not talking Major League Baseball. We're not even talking to Frederick Keys. We're talking local Little League Baseball. They did have a great year.
1: That was good.
20: Yeah. Unfortunately, they can't bring these guys back to help them win their the league or whatever, because the job is, and it's always been something that I find fascinating, and all the managers will tell you when you talk to them, my job is to get these guys promoted to the next level.
1: For the next level.
20: Yeah.
1: And that's what happened with the Keys. I mean, a bunch of them moved up,
20: yep,
1: and they make the playoffs, and it's like a completely different team.
20: Yeah.
1: But that's okay.
20: That's okay. So what about you guys? What about the young folk?
1: The young folks are, we're busy at it.
20: It's
1: fall ball. It's the season of learning and development. And Frederick American Little League takes the approach in the fall. We do a lot of clinics. And, for years we would run to different leagues and we'd play night games. And, kids can go through that and maybe touch a ball once. So we started, I think, 3 years ago just doing just a clinic style at our field. And
20: now, where is your field?
1: We play up at Braddock Heights.
20: Okay.
1: And after the...
20: There's level enough ground to play baseball up there?
1: Right there by the pool. It's a beautiful field now.
20: Yeah. All right.
1: It doesn't flood either. Baker Park used to. we just focus on skill development and just learning how to play the game. And then in the spring, they go back to their games and, the normal grind.
20: Is it hard for you to find kids because they're playing, GVAA, LUAA, Urbana, they're playing football, they're playing, it's not lacrosse, but they're playing, soccer and other.
1: Football
20: other,
1: is
20: yeah,
1: a big thing.
20: It's the truth of big
1: and,
20: things
1: and
20: for
1: that's
20: you.
1: A challenge, but not all of them do that. And especially at the older division, when they switch to teenagers, I tell the kids that are 12, this is a great time to start playing the 13, 14 year old division because the experienced players are probably playing football and come in the fall, learn how to play the game. And then so when spring rolls around and all those studs come back, you're a little more prepared.
20: Yeah.
1: And that's what it is now. It's fun.
20: Yeah. And the other thing is that, and I think I told you this before, being honest, watching baseball sometimes is like watching paint dry.
1: Yes.
20: But I had a conversation with, I don't think he ever went to play semi-urban here, but he was a very good baseball player and Legion ball and stuff like that. And I was having a conversation with him, and he says, well, when you understand the game, and he goes, and when your mind is in the game and you're focused on the game at a particular level. Now, your level that you're trying to teach these kids, some of them are still picking dandelions in the grass,
2: the
20: right?
2: Yes.
20: But, it, you know, herding cats sometimes. Yes. But once they once the light kind of clicks on to them, then it becomes a completely different game.
2: Yes.
20: From a player's perspective.
2: There's a lot going on that if you're sitting on the side, it can be boring.
20: Right.
2: And but they're really, every pitch is like a new something new is going to happen. It's
20: right.
2: A new scenario. But I'll tell you, at the younger age, that's where we lose a lot of kids because it can be boring.
20: Right.
2: And I'm going to try to – we started to make some changes in our league, and I'm going to push on it at our district level this fall. You know, you go to these younger games, and I would umpire these games, and it would be 15, 17, 20 walks.
20: Yeah.
2: And there's nothing happening. You know?
20: Right.
2: So kids are just standing around, and they're bored. And so then they go on to the next thing. They go play lacrosse or soccer where they're constantly running. They're constantly
20: right.
2: moving, and there's some things we can do as adults to add a little life to the game.
20: Yes, like you hit the you. Hit

0: Yes, and I appreciate you letting me do that. It's, you know, we go through Facebook, we go through all the social media channels, but I'm old school. Mm-hmm. I just the fact that I can talk about it on the radio, I just feel like it gets to more people. This Sunday, the 27th, we have our Coach Ball Game Clinic. Coach is, his real name is James Lowe. One of the first things he does with the kids is he'll give them all nicknames, so his nickname is Coach Ball Game. It's from 1 to 4 over at Lotes Field, which is right next to the Key Stadium. It's for kids age 5 through 12, and we get nothing out of it. Mm-hmm. There's no financial benefit for us. We just host it, and the message that he brings is phenomenal. He just travels the country, puts on these three-hour clinics, and then he sticks around 45 minutes to an hour afterwards, talks to the parents, talks to the coaches. It's just about putting the energy back into the game, the positivity back into the game. Let the kids have fun. I've been doing this for 28 years, and still I have not seen a pro scout or a college scout show up to a Little League 12U baseball game. Just let the kids play.
1: Yeah.
0: And sit on the hill and cheer for them.
1: Yeah.
0: And just be happy that they're, you know, they're outside with their friends, and they're getting some exercise, and they're just being a kid.
1: Yeah,
0: and
1: let them be kids.
0: There's.
1: Do you at a certain? So this guy is not local.
0: He's not. He's originally from North Carolina.
1: Okay.
0: He lives out in California now.
1: Okay.
0: He went to Brown University.
1: Okay.
0: And he literally just travels the country doing this.
1: Does he sit there? Because you're one of the coaches here, and you have other coaches. But does you know, when he does he see? Will he pull you aside at some point and go, hang with that kid right there because he's got some talent?
0: He focuses on all the kids.
1: Uh-huh.
0: And like afterwards he'll like highlight some of the kids.
1: Right.
0: But what he highlights is not so much their skill, it's their attitude.
1: Okay.
0: And how supportive they are of the kids that aren't as advanced. And he's carrying baseball cards with him all the time, so he'll reward these kids. You know, some of the older, stronger kids who are helping the younger, less experienced kids, he will call them out, and then he'll look at the coaches and he's like, that's how you got to do it. You know, just pull them all along. Don't focus on the superstars.
1: Okay, so you got a guy coming in from California. He ain't doing it for free.
0: So his clinic is $75.
1: Okay.
0: And it's for the three hours plus whatever after.
1: Okay.
0: And I tell parents all the time, it'll be the best $75 you spend for a clinic like this. The message is phenomenal. It's geared towards kids, but it's also a very strong message toward the parents and coaches.
1: Right.
0: And, you know, you go to some of these clinics, they're hundreds and hundreds of dollars.
1: Right.
0: And
1: if I'm putting them on there, it's thousands. For me to be there, it's thousands.
0: Yep. And, you know, the weather looks like it's going to be nice,
1: yeah.
0: And I'm sure the next couple of days I'll be working on drying out the field, but that's okay.
1: Yeah, and you can tape the football game.
0: In the fall, I don't typically start watching football till November.
1: Okay,
0: Although the way the Ravens are playing is probably a good thing.
1: Yeah, well, the Ravens will be early because they're in Brazil with the Cowboys.
0: They're in Brazil.
1: Yeah, so that should be an early game, I would hope.
0: Yeah, I don't know.
1: I have no idea. So.
0: After last week, I'm still crying.
1: So. Yeah. All right, so where does somebody sign up for this?
0: All right, so I've got it all over Frederick American's Facebook page. You can also go to the frederickamerican.org website. The flyer is there. Scan the QR code. You can get registered. We're looking for volunteers who want to help out. If you're an approved volunteer, meaning you have a background check done through the Little League organization, your kids go for free.
1: Oh.
0: So just reach out to me, and I can make that happen.
1: All right, Rick, always a pleasure. And again, Frederick American.
0: FrederickAmerican.org.
1: Yep. Okay, very good.
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3: I do want to get back into talking about the way and manner in which people are attired. Not retired, attired. I say that because I'm not a curmudgeonized person, although I am curmudgeoned. I'm embarrassed, I think, at times for how others wear their clothing or don't wear clothing, wear their clothing. The idea that...

0: you know, that the people like to show off their piercings. That's very nice, I guess, if that's you. And I'm not against it. It's just none of my business. But when you start to... And I have to bring Frank in on this because I may be way off base on this. Frank! There you are.
1: Yes.
0: Frank, when young ladies, I don't mean kids like 5 and 6, but, you know, you get around teenage years, 16, 17, and they expose, you know, like their stomachs and everything. Is that okay?
2: I don't care. I'm much more concerned about other things.
0: Well, I don't want them to become objects. And I think when you dress provocatively, you're not the personhood of the person. The personhood, yeah, is not being defined as a person, but as an object.
3: Yes, sir.
4: I don't think anybody expects anybody today to dress like they did back in the 50s, like, you know, and Leave It to Beaver, where Ward comes home and leaves his coat and tie on all the way through dinner and everything, and Wally's got a nice press shirt with pleated pants and all that.
0: Yes.
4: But the way some of these kids dress today, I'm like, what are you trying to say? You know, when they've got hair that's 3 or 4 or 5 different colors, what's your point, you know? And this thing with the torn jeans, the ripped jeans,
0: you know,
4: when we were in Munich, Germany 8 years ago, it seemed like half the people we saw had torn jeans like that. And I've asked people over here, what is the purpose behind the ripped jeans? And you know what I get? That deer caught in the headlights look. They have no idea, other than the fact that that's a fashion, but what's fashionable about it? And, you know, who created it? What's the purpose? What are you trying to say? And then I see some, you know, some women, young ladies, that are absolutely gorgeous. They were born beautiful, and yet they've got eyebrow piercings, they've got nose piercings, they've got tongue piercings, they cover themselves in tattoos. And I've asked a couple, I said, you were born a very beautiful woman or a very beautiful girl. Do you actually think that all that stuff makes you look better? And you know what I get?
0: I'm afraid to ask. What do you get?
4: That deer caught in the headlights look.
0: I don't understand it, Dave. I'm a curmudgeon. I admit it, I'm a curmudgeon. I don't understand it. I know people are going to have self-expression, but I don't like, they don't, I don't think they realize that objecticize themselves, where they're not being looked at as a student or lady or woman or girl. They're looking at it as this is some kind of display that you're supposed to stare at, and I just feel bad for them, and they may not feel bad for themselves. I feel bad for them because I don't think they realize what they're projecting. Maybe it's only through the curmudgeonized people. I don't know, but it you know, I like the 3B rules, but apparently they're kind of behind us. Get it? That's pretty good. Let me talk to Mary first. Mary, you're up first.
5: Hi, Tim. This is for you and me.
0: Yes, ma'am.
5: Your belly and stuff that you got hanging, you talked about them hanging out.
0: Yes, ma'am.
5: Where I worked at, there was a rule, and it was called the 3Bs. You could have no belly, no butt, and no boobs hanging out.
0: I like it.
5: Yeah, I knew you'd like that. I like that, too. But you know what that's a sign of?
0: No, ma'am.
5: We're old.
0: I know. We're curmudgeonized, aren't we, Mary?
5: Yeah.
0: That's okay.
5: All the girls, they like to let it all out.
0: Yes, they do. Yes, they do, ma'am.
5: It's disgusting.
0: I appreciate it.
5: I just wanted to share the three B's
0: I like
5: with
0: it.
5: You.
0: No, butt, boobs, or
5: yep.
0: Belly. I like it.
5: Boobs,
0: like it.
5: Butts, and belly.
0: You hear that, Frank?
2: You want me to say it again? Booze,
0: no.
2: Butts, and bellies.
0: Not booze.
2: Boobs.
0: Yeah, there
2: butts
0: you go.
2: And bellies.
0: Let me talk to Ann. Ann, good afternoon.
1: I love it. I just love it. Boobs, butts, and bellies. I've not heard that one before, but you know what? I'm old just like the rest of you.
0: Yeah, we're curmudgeonized.
1: We're the ones that have more sense.
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10: Still dangerous. I'm Paul Stevens, Fox News. That nor'easter barreling through the East Coast has turned deadly. One man killed by a falling tree in Brooklyn, New York, and a swimmer missing off of Long Island. Fox Weather's Caroline Elliott is on Long Island with more.
11: So it is another windy day here on Long Beach, and we know that wind will continue to be a problem all throughout the day. We know in the last hour that wind advisory was upgraded to a high wind warning. And we're also talking with Nassau County Emergency Management, who told us that also flooding could be a risk later today. That effect, again, that advisory, rather, is in effect until 6 o'clock tonight. So that will continue to be something we're monitoring all throughout the day.
10: Meantime, Fox Weather's Katie Byrne is in Ocean City, New Jersey, with a report from there.
12: We've got the bay just a few blocks away, but water is coming from there, and it's submerging roads completely. People who live in these homes are telling me this is the worst flooding they have seen since Sandy, and some of them even think that it's actually sticking around a little bit longer than it did with that storm. But how deep this water gets, you can imagine. People aren't really leaving these homes at this point. I saw a lot of neighbors on their porches talking to each other from their porches yesterday. Amazingly here, most people have power, so they're able to kind of hunker down and ride this out from inside, but some people are still trying to get out.
10: And we have word now there are four American tourists among six people killed after an explosion leveled a building Friday in Athens, Greece. The two American couples were staying in the building in the historic district right near the Acropolis. The blast also injuring two people in a neighboring building and sending debris flying as far as three blocks away. The mayor of Athens says at this point a major gas leak is thought to be the cause, but a full investigation is underway. 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
14: Some 590 women have filed to run for U.S. House seats this year. That's a new record. And women make up more than half of the voting population, at about 52 or 53%. Of course, that doesn't guarantee wins for female candidates. That's because not all women vote for women, even though a 52% majority of women voted for Kamala Harris in 2024, that still leaves a sizable minority, about 46% of women, who backed the winner Donald Trump. The same thing was true in 2016. 54% of women voted for Hillary Clinton, while 41% went for Trump. For this year's midterms, our latest Fox News survey finds more women favoring their Democratic House candidate than the Republican candidate by 11 percentage points. That's a big part of why the poll shows the Democrats hold the lead over the Republicans for Congress. I'm Dana Blanton.
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17: The 930 WFMD Skyscan forecast for Frederick and surrounding counties. It's a cloudy day with a high near 64, quite breezy as well, and rain is likely mainly in the mid-afternoon. For tonight, a chance of rain before 8 o'clock, and then cloudy with a low around 59, Monday mostly cloudy with a high near 70. 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
19: The Buffalo Bills will have wide receivers DJ Moore and Keon Coleman available for today's showdown in Buffalo with the Chargers. Bills defense also getting a bit of a boost, and Oliver is available today. Giants head rusher Brian Burns is going to play against the Titans. He is active despite injuring his ankle last Monday night against the Rams. Speaking of those Rams, Puka Nacua doubtful for tonight's game against the Broncos because of a groin injury, but ESPN reports that the team hopes Nacua can be back for week 4 against Philadelphia. As for edge rusher Myles Garrett, he's going to miss at least 6 weeks following the procedure on his knee, according to reports. And Bears quarterback Caleb Williams will miss 3 to 4 weeks with his injured hamstring, according to the NFL Network. Ravens wide receiver Zay Flowers working out as we speak in pregame festivities in Brazil as they face the Cowboys today, trying to determine if he's going to play today. Jalen Coker up for the Panthers. Xavier Leggett is out today for Carolina as they face the Browns.
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11: I'm Shannon Bream. A special hour on the rise of China following a high-stakes summit here in Washington, sparking new questions on everything from AI to China's relationship with Iran.
20: America is very happy about this visit, and I'm sure China is very happy.
21: The president and I are like two people that's charting the course for the great ship of China-U.S. relations.
11: A lavish welcome in public for the leader of America's biggest competitor, while behind closed doors, frank discussions on tariffs, trade, and Taiwan. The U.S. ambassador to China, David Perdue, on what was accomplished and what work remains. And
22: we cannot afford to not be at the leading edge of AI, because it's going to happen. And if it's going to happen, we should benefit from it and we should be in the lead.
11: Artificial intelligence and data centers take center stage as the U.S. and China debate how to keep human control of AI. We'll discuss with foreign policy experts Michael Pillsbury and Gordon Chang.
23: I was taken out of the prison very suddenly and given freedom. So I think that the Holy Spirit inside me was somehow preparing me for this.
11: Pastor Ezra Jin speaking out after months in a Chinese prison for leading an underground church. All right now, on Fox News Sunday, the rise of China. From Fox News in Washington, we begin with a look at some of today's top stories. Police in the UK have arrested several men over suspected explosives offenses near Royal Air Force Base Fairford, a base used by American forces for airstrikes in Iran. Police have evacuated homes in that area. And a powerful, slow-moving nor'easter storm is causing widespread coastal flooding and high winds from New Jersey to Massachusetts. New York's governor has declared a state of emergency for New York City and other coastal areas. More than 100,000 homes are without power and hundreds of flights have been grounded. The storm is expected to continue to impact the Northeast through Monday. Fox Weather's Brandi Campbell is in Hull, Massachusetts with the latest. Hello, Brandi.
0: Hey, Shannon, believe it or not, this nor'easter is finally starting to weaken after it formed late last week. We're here in Hall, Massachusetts, where we're about 260 miles away from the core of the storm, but you can see we are really feeling the brunt of the winds here as we are also watching the ocean effect, the waves starting to get closer to the seawall here along Hall. Now, I want to show you what we've seen along other coastal communities. This video out of Wildwood, New Jersey, where they've seen significant coastal flooding due to the push of water inland over the last few days. It's called for rescues in several locations. We've also dealt with damaging winds, of course, widespread power outages, and impacts to travel. Shannon, this storm is expected to move onto land along the New Jersey coast today. Back to you.
3: All right, Fox Weather's Brandi Campbell. My goodness, thank you very much. We'll continue tracking this storm throughout the day and the weekend. Now to our focus on the rise of China. President Xi and his wife are back in China following a three-day summit here in Washington. What got accomplished? What's still on the table for discussion? Well, Ambassador David Perdue joins us in just a moment. But first, Fox News senior international correspondent Steve Harrigan reports from China.
4: The eighth meeting between Presidents Xi and Trump was marked by demonstrations of respect and compliments in front of the cameras, including a tarmac greeting and a state dinner with U.S. tech elite.
5: We've had a tremendous visit from two spectacular people, and we've really enjoyed it, and I think we've made tremendous strides. We've made great strides, very positive for both countries.
24: I want to thank the Honorable President and First Lady for everything they've done for myself and my wife during this visit. Everything is down to the highest order of perfection, and there is thought in every little detail. It is greatly appreciated.
4: Off camera, China poses a series of military and economic challenges to the U.S. on multiple fronts. China's Navy is larger than the U.S. Navy, and it has an advantage in shipbuilding capacity. A potential conflict in Taiwan, just 100 miles away from the mainland, would give China a geographic advantage for its large inventory of ballistic and cruise missiles. A second challenge comes from China's huge civilian industry in drones, batteries, and robotics. Most of the technologies are dual use, with the factories, engineering, and supply chain already in place before any military conflict might begin. Chinese car production could serve as a model for world economic domination. The Chinese government was able to subsidize and protect EV production, build on a massive scale, and export aggressively, putting some European car manufacturers at risk. Now the government is throwing its whole weight behind AI, vowing to build $300 billion worth of data centers in the next 5 years. The authoritarian state does not have to debate local officials about where the data centers will be built. Another powerful weapon for China is in the ground. Rare earths could be the most powerful weapon in China's arsenal. China controls more than 90% of the mining and production of some key rare earths, minerals needed to build advanced weapons and computer chips. They are used to create magnets, motion, and electricity in objects where weight is a critical factor. China already demonstrated its leverage by restricting their exports last year. China's driving force at the top is still 73-year-old President Xi, now in his third term and 14th year in power. China abolished presidential term limits in 2018. The tariff truce between China and the U.S. has been extended until January. The two leaders are expected to meet again in China in November. Steve Harrigan, Fox News.
3: Thanks to Steve Harrigan for that report. Now to reaction to the summit. The New York Times writes, at least in public, President Trump seemed more focused on playing host than challenging his geopolitical rival. But what happened behind closed doors? Well, the U.S. ambassador to China, David Perdue, was there and joins us live. Ambassador, welcome. Good to have you with us. So let's start with one of the toughest issues, which is Iran. You have said we made clear to them that any help China is giving to Iran is totally unacceptable. You know the reporting on this, that they are sending parts that can be used in drones, that they're sharing intelligence that could lead to U.S. service members being killed, and they're still the major buyer of Iran's oil. So what was the message, and what are the consequences if China does continue to assist Iran?
25: Well, President Trump for some time has made it very clear that any help that China would give Iran, whether it be intelligence or parts or direct military equipment, would be totally unacceptable. He reiterated that this week. President Xi assured him that changes had been made, that they were looking into it, they had looked into it, and we see some improvement in that. But it's an ongoing effort that we have to make sure that they stay out of that. By the way, in May, and they reasserted it this time, they have agreement on some major issues. These were, I think, very successful results of a conversation we've been having with them, and that is President Xi Jinping agreed in May, and he reiterated it here, that they support no nuclear weapon in Iran. That's huge. Secondly, they support an open Strait of Hormuz. And third, they support forever no tolls in the region.
3: So what do you say to lawmakers who are concerned about exactly what is happening and what we are allowing to go on? I want to play something from Senator Blumenthal. He's a Democrat, clearly had many problems with this visit this week.
1: For the president to be feting and celebrating Xi while he is aiding Iran, which is trying to kill our sons and daughters, is absolutely abhorrent. And I am shocked and deeply alarmed that the president, in effect, is kowtowing to him and failing to release the money that Taiwan needs to defend itself.
3: And I want to get to Taiwan, but before we leave this issue of Iran, what are the penalties? What are the sanctions? I mean, sanctioning additional Chinese banking operations. I mean, you have a deep knowledge of this, having served in the Senate and what you're doing now. What are the teeth to us when it comes to these threats regarding Iran and China?
25: Well, Senator Blumenthal is a friend of mine, an ex-colleague, and while we differ on this, there are things going on that he hasn't mentioned there. For some time, we've been sanctioning companies that have been aiding Iran. There are other things that we can do, and China knows that. We've told them about that. The main thing right now, though, is we continue the drumbeat of these conversations. This is the third top-to-top meeting we've had between President Xi and President Trump, Busan, May, and now Washington, D.C. People say, well, why was he hosting it? Well, he was on the global stage this week. I mean, he was in UNGA. He met with many state leaders there. Up until midnight that last night, he was there. And some of these were unscheduled bilats, and great progress is being made. So we're galvanizing the rest of the world about Iran. We're galvanizing the rest of the world about the weaponization of some of these single-source dominant positions that China has. And it's gratifying to see the allies now, even though we have trade disagreements with them, that we see them coming to us about that.
3: Okay, let's talk Taiwan, because there are billions in aid packages and arms and weapons orders from Taiwan that are sitting on the sidelines. A number of senators, including Republicans, they've sent a letter over to Secretaries Rubio and Hegseth saying they're very concerned about this. It reads in part, it's difficult to imagine how the United States might credibly project influence deterrence in the Indo-Pacific if the price of keeping up diplomatic appearances is denying our partners key deterrent capabilities. Are we denying what Taiwan says it needs to defend itself in order to appease Xi? And what is the message to Taiwan?
25: Well, first of all, that's absolutely not the case. I can tell you, I've been in every one of these conversations. President Trump is as strong on Taiwan as I've ever seen anybody. He's made it very clear that we have not changed the One China policy. We support the Taiwan Relations Act, the three communiques, the six assurances. President Xi has heard that repeatedly from President Donald Trump. President Trump has already sold 50% more arms to Taiwan than any other president since 1979. And so I don't accept the premise that, he's not doing all that we should be doing for Taiwan.
3: Will those things move forward? Will the delays, whatever they may be on these, $20 billion in aid and armaments, will that be expedited?
25: Well, earlier, President Trump's already approved 11 billion. There are continuing conversations about other sales. He and President Xi talk about that every time they get together. But President Trump continues to say, hey, we sell arms to other people around the world. He actually asked President Xi, would he like to buy some at one point? But our support for that has not changed. We don't support independence and we don't support coercion.
3: Okay, let's talk about some other things, including intelligence. The president calls it super intelligence. A lot of people call it artificial intelligence to this point. This is the readout from the White House Friday night. The two countries established the U.S.-China superintelligence dialogue to exchange views on risks and benefits related to SI. The next exchange will occur by November 26. U.S. and China agreed to establish a bilateral communication channel for SI incidents. Now, it's not that long ago that we remember COVID was spreading through China, and not only did they not pick up the phone and call us and other countries to warn us about what's happening, they actively fought against our investigations and need for transparency. What makes you think, why should we believe believe they'd be willing to pick up the phone and call us if there's an AI threat, especially if it's specifically to the U.S.
25: Well, this is part of my job. I mean, I'm representing this administration and executing their foreign policy. And this is what we're trying to do, is to make sure they see the importance. And I think on SIAI, I think they're beginning to. I mean, they see the threat to them just like we see the threat. They've also seen the same sort of threat, although at a different dimension, for the ICC. And they now are talking to with us about that. We've been trying to do that for some time. So we see progress there. This is one that nobody knows how big this is really going to be. I mean, a lot of these tech giants were there this week. They continue to have the dialogue with the government. So this is ongoing, and we're going to continue to engage China on that.
3: So I want to ask you also about these state decrees that they have internally in China, which essentially do a couple of things. They make it criminalizing investigations or audits into their supply chain issues, and we've got the issue with rare earths and other things with them. But also, there are threats to freeze corporate assets of U.S. companies if we comply with American law. There's also a pushback on other countries if they cooperate in our sanctions against China. If they're trying to defang all the things we're trying to do for enforcement, how does anything we do work as leverage?
25: Well, this is the open conflict that we have with China. You know, back in April of last year, they put the export regime process in place for rare earth elements and magnets. Then in October 9th, they weaponized that by expanding that to the entire world. And now in April of this year, I believe they've weaponized it even further by escalating it to the point where they make any diversification effort away from China a criminal offense, mm-hmm. where they can arrest people, prosecute criminally, seize assets, exit ban, and so forth. In addition, they passed another state council decree that says that if you honor a U.S. sanction, your people can be arrested. This is a single source dominant position that China is weaponizing against the world right now, and we have committed to them that this is unacceptable. We are not going to live in a world where we have to go to China and kowtow to do business the way we want. But this is not, it didn't just start here. And 20 years ago, the United States had single source dominant position in rare earth, magnets, commercial shipbuilding, pharmaceuticals. And all these have been absconded by China in a way that we allowed over the last 20 years. So President Trump has stood up now and said, enough, we're going to defend America now, we're going to be independent.
3: Well, there's a lot more to discuss, it sounds like, on the table. Two more meetings coming this year, and we look for substantive, and we know tomorrow we'll get some from the U.S. Trade Representative Jamison Greer, too, about hopefully the ag buys from our farmers and more on the rare earth minerals. Ambassador, thank you.
25: Thank you.
3: To see you. All right, when we come back, President Trump turns his attention to the midterm elections. We're going to get a report from Alex Hoff on the president's week ahead. And later, we're going to travel to Ohio to talk to voters about a hot-button issue showing up in campaign ads across the political spectrum, anger over AI data center construction.
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8: Administrator Jared Isaacman said this week that the U.S. must meet its timeline to beat China in sending astronauts to the moon by the end of the decade. Astronaut Chris Williams, just back from months on the International Space Station, is part of the program pushing the boundaries of where we go next. He's our Sunday special. Welcome back to Fox News Sunday. Literally the last time that we talked to you, you were in outer space. You gave hundreds of days of your life to be up there. What has it been like to return to Earth?
9: I was up there for 241 days, and it's just been wonderful to be back on Earth and back with my family. You know, it's always bittersweet. I loved my time up on the International Space Station, but you know, I've got little kids, and it's great to be, you know, to be able to walk my first grader to her first day of school, and you know, to be here for those types of events as well. So I'm happy to be back.
8: Do you have any physical effects of being in space for that long?
9: So being in space does take a toll on our bodies, but we've developed a lot of exercise programs on board the station to help combat that. You know, we work out for like 2.5 hours a day, every day up there. The first couple days when you're back from space, your vestibular system and your balance system takes a little bit to get back. But after about a week, I started feeling pretty normal again. But bone density will take a couple of years to get back to where it was.
8: Okay, just another way that you're sacrificing for the rest of us. And 2.5 hours of workout, I feel even lazier than I did before I had a conversation with you, Chris. Being on the International Space Station, we talked about at the time that we work collaboratively with a lot of other countries, doing important scientific research and work that you were very involved with. But at the same time, we are in competitive operations in space, too. We're in a race with China right now to get back to the moon, to the South Pole. Give us your take on what NASA is doing and why it's important and you know, how a little competition maybe makes both sides better.
9: Well, one of the really incredible things that happened during my time on the space station was that we launched our Artemis II mission, where we sent the first folks back to the moon in 60 years. And four of my friends flew around the far side of the moon. And that's all paving the way for the rest of our Artemis program to get back to the lunar surface. And you know, I think that we're going to do this in a way that is much more sustainable and in a way that we can really maintain. We're doing it collaboratively with a lot of other countries. And so by bringing in partners, we're able to accelerate the pace at which we're getting back there.
8: Our thanks to Chris Williams and to NASA. And by the way, we've got something special for you next Sunday, my sit-down interview with Justice Samuel Alito as the court gets ready to kick off another headline-making term. It's back on the bench despite all those retirement rumors. We'll talk about that. And our legal panel will preview all the biggest cases on the docket, from guns to immigration to parental rights. Be sure to join us next week for our Supreme Court preview special. That is it for today. Thanks so much for being with us. I'm Shannon Bream. Have a wonderful week. We'll see you next. Fox News Sunday.

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3: Annexation was on the agenda Tuesday as Hagerstown officials considered adding 172 acres in Washington County to the city. The land could eventually be used for industrial or commercial development and provide additional tax revenue as Hagerstown looks ahead to a potential budget deficit. Developers are considering a site off Burkholder Lane and McDade Road for a warehouse, distribution center, or possibly a data center. Councilman Christine Alshire says that any development must be supported by adequate water and electric capacity, and the public needs to know how the property would be used. County officials have placed a moratorium on data center development until early next year. Detectives arrested 26-year-old Travis Lowe Monday in Frederick County. He's charged with failing to return and remain at a collision involving death, along with related traffic charges. Police say 27-year-old Dakota Grimsby of Poolsville was struck by a vehicle around 1:50 Sunday morning in the 19,000 block of Fisher Avenue near Milford Mill Road. The driver left the scene and Grimsby later died at a hospital. Detectives recovered debris suggesting a Chevrolet Silverado 2500 or 3500 was involved. Police distributed flyers throughout Poolsville, and a tip from a resident helped identify Lowe as a suspect. Detectives found a damaged Silverado at a Frederick business and identified Lowe as the driver. He was then taken into custody. I'm Jimmy Key, and this has been Week in Review.
4: News. I'm Carmen Roberts. The nor'easter turns streets in the northeast and New England into rivers. As the storm eases, a big cleanup is ahead.
5: Finally, we're past high tide. The water's receding. We've had in some spots 7 or 8 high tides in a row. That's why we've had all the coastal flooding, also the beach erosion, especially Jersey, Maryland, Delaware beaches.
4: Fox Weather's Mike Seidel on New York's Long Island. British police arrest 5 men near an airbase used by the U.S. during the war against Iran and are holding them on suspicion of planning a terrorist attack.
6: Local police say the Army bomb squad was called in to examine 3 different vans. Some images appear to show bomb squad robots being used near those very vehicles. At one point, around 85 family households near the airbase were evacuated.
4: Fox's Jeff Paul. 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
7: WFMD Skyscan forecast for Frederick and surrounding counties. It's a cloudy day with a high near 64, quite breezy as well, and rain is likely mainly in the mid-afternoon. For tonight, a chance of rain before 8 o'clock, and then cloudy with a low around 59, Monday mostly cloudy with a high near 70. 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
9: 9 NFL games continue on this Sunday. The Chargers lead the Bills 10-3. They're late in the second quarter, but the Bills are driving down the field. The Browns have a 3-0 lead over the Panthers, also late in the second quarter. Just like the Jets and the Lions, where Detroit is up 10-7 as Jared Goff connected with Amon-Ra St. Brown for a touchdown pass. The Colts lead the Texans 10-7. Daniel Jones is 12 of 18 for 124 yards and a touchdown. Patrick Mahomes is 11 of 11 for 131 yards and a touchdown as the Chiefs are up on the Dolphins in Miami 14-7. It's the Giants who are shutting out the Titans 6-0. Also late in the second quarter, where the Steelers lead the Bengals at home 17-10. Aaron Rodgers is 11 of 15 for 168 yards and 2 touchdowns. The Commanders lead the Seahawks 14-7 halfway through the second, and the Jaguars are up on the Patriots 14-3.
8: Military matters.
10: The nonpartisan Congressional Budget Office estimates the Iran war has cost $38.1 billion from when the war started on February 28th to August 1st. $21.7 billion of this is for replacing expended munitions, including $13.1 billion for missile defense interceptors. The U.S. has used up 2/3 of its missile interceptor inventory since June 2025, and the Congressional Budget Office predicts rebuilding those inventories would take at least 5 years. years. A report from the Pentagon's own inspector general agreed. The undersecretary for acquisition and sustainment told the IG the conflict with Iran has put a strain on munitions supplies, referring to it as, quote, strategic inventory shortfalls. The war in Iran could cost the United States an additional $2 billion to $3 billion each month if fighting continues, according to the CBO. For Military Matters in Washington, Jennifer Griffin, Fox News.
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0: listen as Clay Travis and Buck Sexton recap another week of exposing hypocrisy and fight to protect our freedom. This is Clay Travis and Buck Sexton. Sound off.
1: Welcome in, Clay and Buck. We hope all of you are having a fantastic start to your day. We're going to be hanging out with you for the next 3 hours. We have got a lot of stories to dive into with all of you. Kamala directly addresses whether she's going to run in 2028, kind of dodges the question, but does at least address it. Trump is still feuding with CNN as CNN, Politico, and MSNBC are all suing to have access to the president that they claim is Adolf Hitler. Kara Swisher is really fired up. She's supposed to be a big name. I've never actually listened to anything she's done or been impressed by any of the clips that I have seen. But she says with CNN having a new owner, she's out. We'll maybe talk about all that. But, Buck, the fallout of the Lindsey Clancy case continues to make news. The brave juror who refused to vote not guilty is being investigated by the prosecution and by other members of the Massachusetts legal community as to whether or not his decision to vote not guilty was appropriate, whether he should have been on the whether he should or should not have been on the jury. All of that still underway, but significantly, the conversation in the wake of,
2: just real quick, Clay, this is just people saying that the ref was paid off after the game. That's all this is.
1: Yeah.
2: This going after this juror, you lost, you didn't get what you want, and now you're grasping. Just wanted to say that.
1: By the way, Buck, for those of you watching on YouTube, is dressed as a mix between Mr. Rogers and Carlton from The Fresh Prince. He's got...
2: It's chilly where I am right now, man, and I needed a cable-knit sweater.
1: Old man sweater on right now. So if you need any Werther's original, I got a guy who may have some for you. All right. So there you go. This is all coming on the heels of Patrick Clancy set for an interview with 60 Minutes over the weekend. And that interview and all the clips continue to reverberate around the media ecosystem. Now, he has since been remarried, but was this today? I think this was today on The View. One of the hosts, Sarah Haynes, said that she was upset because Patrick Clancy left his wife. What does for better or worse mean, actually, she's asking? Why in the world would you have left your wife? She killed three of your kids. I think most of you out there would say, as divorce goes, this seems like a pretty valid reason to decide that you don't want to stay married. She also said, Patrick Clancy did, that Lindsey has never apologized. Although, to be fair, I'm sorry I killed our kids. I don't know that the apology really is the issue here. I think it's probably the killing of the kids. But here is The View, upset. How in the world could Patrick Clancy dare to get divorced and leave his wife? Listen.
3: What bothers me is he talks about forgiving her, which I love, but he focuses on that and never jumps to what so many people struggle with. How did the marital love end so quickly when you admit openly your wife got sick? She got sick. It doesn't mean you can be with him, and it doesn't mean it doesn't remind you of the worst day of your life. But I would hope, and like in sickness and in health, he said everyone was worried about her. They were tragically, their arms were around her as she was going down the drain. I would hope that my husband wouldn't sit there and just move right along.
1: This is unbelievable to me, Buck. I watched this clip. I went back and I watched the clip again. I thought to myself, am I missing something here? I cannot imagine any spouse that would stay with the other spouse if the spouse killed all three of your kids. That seems like even God, I think, would say, well, in sickness and in health, but if you kill your kids, you shouldn't stay together. Like, this is crazy to me that she would be upset that Patrick Clancy decided to divorce the wife who murdered his three kids. I watched this multiple times, Buck, and all I keep coming back to is so many women's brains are broken, and this Lindsey Clancy case is just providing further evidence of that. And I was having a conversation about this last night at dinner, that there are just, and most of these women, to be fair, are white women, although we also saw the conversation where the black woman said, let's show the same level of love and support for the next black woman who kills her kids too. Women, y'all are crazy. I think a lot of men are reacting like you and I are, Buck. What in the world is going on?
2: Clay, she is wondering where the marital love is. I am sitting here wondering where the insane asylum is for not just, of course, Lindsey Clancy, for some of the people that are taking this position. I would also note, if we're curious, would she feel this way about some of her co-hosts there, just in terms of the marital stuff? Whoopi Goldberg married 3 times. Joy Behar married twice. Anna Navarro married twice. Like, there's a lot of marriages going on at that table. And to the credit
1: so far, no murdered kids.
2: I was
1: going to
2: say,
1: thankfully,
2: to the credit of both parties, no murders. But she's not worried about those marriages. Like, the marital sanctity is only a topic of conversation on The View when insane liberal women have decided to rally around a triple child murderer. What is wrong with these people? They are morally deranged. There is something clearly disturbed in their brain that they don't see this. Clay, people get divorced for a lot of reasons. You've only been married once. I've only been married once. But, you know, marriage is hard and there's a lot of stuff that goes on. A lot of people believe marriage is for life. Other people think, you know, it's a little more of a contract agreement. I'm not getting into any of that. I'm just saying, for the reasons to divorce somebody, you murdered all 3 of our children. It shouldn't even be on the list because it's such a heinous thing that it should never have existed in human history.
1: When Sarah Haynes said, when did the love stop? It would be when I found my 3 kids that you murdered. I would stop loving you if you murdered intentionally my 3 kids. By the way, I would think that every mom should feel that way about the dad, and every dad should feel that way about the mom. Buck, it's an awful story, but
2: this is also
1: often
2: the play.
1: Happens. The people who lose a kid, just lose a kid, God forbid, the rate of divorce is so high if your child dies because the it's just the most awful thing that can happen in a relationship that many different couples can't overcome that. And that's when you have nothing yourself to do with the death of the child.
2: Yeah.
1: I can't even imagine someone sitting there and saying, Sarah, that's a really good take. We should have a panel discussion. Why did Patrick Clancy divorce his wife? It's crazy.
2: Okay, but there's also, Clay, that once again we see Sydney Sweeney, they get angry about. The left, the lib women. Patrick Clancy, they're willing to criticize.
1: Yes.
2: The guy who lost his 3 kids to the psycho wife, ex-wife, she is psycho, by the way. I mean, now you're gonna think she was. She was just psycho for a day, though. Now she's fine. I brought up that horrible case, and I think people should be aware of this. There is a precedent for a woman who claimed insanity, killed her 3 children, and killed 3 more children later on. So, this is my point about this. She should never be allowed to be out of a facility where she could harm anyone ever again. Because if you've already killed 3 of your own children, you could not be trusted. If I saw Lindsey Clancy walking around a playground with like a future kid of hers or whatever, and my child was there, I would be like, we're out of here. I don't want to be anywhere near somebody who has killed 3 children, their own children.
1: Yes.
2: But they have nothing but sympathy for her. Nothing but sympathy for Lindsey Clancy. No part of them is even willing to address the possibility that maybe there's something deeply satanic and evil about killing your own 3 children, no matter what your psychological state may be. But the husband, Clay, he's a sellout because it's not her fault. He should stay with her. That's just crazy.
1: This is where I'm going to give credit to my own wife. Initially my focus, Buck, was on the insanity defense itself and not the fact that she was a woman and asserting hormones and all these other different things. I really do think the response to Lindsey Clancy has made me think worse of women as a group. Certainly all the women that are defending Lindsey Clancy. And when I hear these conversations continuing and people, these women keep going down the crazy rabbit hole even more, I'm sitting around like, this is bad for women. All these women who claim that they're feminists, and this was my wife's argument. I didn't get it. I was like, what are you talking about? She said, hey, if you're going to argue that we should be able to be presidents and run companies and all these things, You can't also simultaneously argue, but our hormones are such that we might just flip out and kill all three of our kids, and we're not responsible for that because we're women. And I said, I just didn't see that argument. Now I can't see anything but that, Buck. I just, as all of these other women keep coming out and defending Lindsey Clancy, I can't, how could I trust Sarah Haynes' opinion on anything, Buck, if she is telling me that Patrick Clancy divorcing his wife over this is, to her, unacceptable? I'm like, yeah, why can I trust your opinion on anything?
2: But also, I would add to this, what I was saying, Clay, is just, I've never heard anyone on The View criticize anyone for getting divorced for any other reason, for sure. I bet if you looked at this,
1: Trump, probably. I bet they've criticized Trump, but only because they're going to.
2: But I'm just
1: Trump.
2: Saying, like as a yeah. general as a general issue, they wouldn't be sitting there saying, "Oh, well, if he cheated on, you know, if a man cheated on a woman, like marriage is for life, and she should just learn to make amends, and they should go see the priest and or whatever and handle it." You know, they'd be like, "He stepped out on her, and they should be divorced." Yeah. She killed her three kids. She killed all three of his children.
1: What?
2: And he's supposed to stay with her? He's supposed to cuddle her at night and tell her that everything is okay? This is the craziest thing I think I've ever seen on television.
1: And, Buck, I would add on to that, yes, what you're hitting at is important here, because this is where identity politics leads. It leads to, I can only defend someone who is in some way similar in identity to me. Really, this is all The View is, right? Sonny Hostin gives the left-wing black woman take because she's the left-wing black woman. And every single thing, when you look at it, there is no principle behind anything she argues. It's just America's racist, and I'm the black woman, and I'm always a victim, and my family's always a victim, even though they're multimillionaires. And then you've got these, it's a good point. Like, when has a subject happened? It's a good question. And the women on The View have said, you know what? The guy's in the right.
2: Oh my gosh! Of course not. No, no. There's an undercurrent of
1: girl power. Yay!
2: I know misogyny is for women, and what's I'm trying to think. What's the word
1: that's a
2: for,
1: great? We don't even misandry? Know what to call people.
2: Is it misandry? I think it's misandry.
1: I think you're right. I think it's misandry.
2: Which
1: you
2: if
1: never
2: I just
1: even
2: pull that,
1: see that
2: out
1: word.
2: Of thin air, not a lot of radio hosts would pull that out of thin air. I'm just telling you guys that. Give me a little props. But Clay, something else I want to point out. This reminds me a bit of you see what the real belief is here. The real belief is that she is not, she did nothing wrong, and hold on, comma there, Lindsey Clancy did nothing wrong because it was like a demon took over her mind temporarily and she wasn't responsible. So therefore she's not responsible at all for anything.
1: Yes.
2: And she should be treated like a normal person. By the way, they haven't psychiatrically examined her. All they've heard is what the defense said. They have, by the way, there's still a trial that's going to happen. So they're just jumping to that conclusion. This reminds me of, and the left did start to push this a while ago, a trans woman is a woman. So much so, if you really believe that, heterosexual men have to be attracted to trannies. And if you're not as a heterosexual man, you are being a bigot. Because that is just a woman, and you are not accepting her womanness. Clay, if you hold Lindsey Clancy responsible in any way whatsoever, even a little bit for what she did, you are breaking with this belief that they have that she is not one iota responsible for what happened there, which is one of the craziest things, again, I have ever seen. This has been like a neutron bomb of left-wing chick lunacy. And there are some women on the right who have gotten on this train as well, Clay, which is terrifying.
1: Yes.
2: So.
1: No, it's again, every time I think people can't get, and by people, I mean women, can't get crazier on this case, they get crazier.
2: And I also would want to ask people for there's a lot of not in my backyard. We were talking about this in the context of the school stuff and what's come up recently. But for all these women who are saying, Lindsey Clancy did nothing wrong. Okay, fine. Would you let her watch your kids? Why not? Why would, for all the women who are in the Lindsey Clancy t-shirts, why wouldn't you let her watch your kids? It was just a one-time thing. She poses no more threat to society. She's fine, right? That's what they believe. Clay, I think there are a lot. Now, some of them would probably do it because it's not them, it's their children, which tells you a lot about them. But a lot of them, I think, would go, I don't think I'm going to let her watch my children as like the nanny or the babysitter. What does that tell you?
0: Laugh, learn, and hang with the guys. Clay and Buck. Preset on the iHeart app.
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6: 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I'm Dave Schmidt, former U.S. Marine and your hometown host, Corporal Gary Klein of Brunswick PD. Gary, what's your passion?
7: Well, I know it's going to sound kind of cliche, but I'm going to say family. 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Anything outdoors, water, hiking.
6: It seems like it's a family thing, then.
7: Yeah, my grandfather on both sides, they were in the military, farm kid up in Smithsburg, Maryland. Having a relative working in law enforcement kind of guided me that way. So I'm very thankful.
6: You've obviously spent a career here. So what's your advice to both those people that are interested in serving their community?
7: It's about giving back, paying it forward. That's just how I was brought up. It's a different time now than it was when I started. You know, I know my son, he had really been thinking about this and saw a lot of the things I had accomplished over the years. And, you know, he said, I think I want to go into law enforcement. And I always told my kids, I'm there to support you and I'll back you 100%. But on that one, I really had to evaluate that, and I had to talk with him, and I told him, I said, look, I love you and always told you I'd support you. But today in law enforcement, it's just not something I want to see for my kid.
6: Corporal Klein, on behalf of WFMD and Frederick County and Brunswick, thank you for your service.
7: Thank you.
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2: Welcome back into Clay and Buck. So we were talking just there about The View a little bit. And you know what, Clay? There's some other weird stuff going on at The View, which we can get into. Sonny Hostin said that she was the holdout juror. Did you see this? The holdout juror in another case where we got to pull this one, guys. I'm just seeing this. We'll get to it. Involving a cannibal. Involving a person who eats people. This is apparently a thing. So we shall get to that. She claimed that she was the holdout. Yeah. The View host boasts she was the holdout juror who spared NYC cannibal killer prison, spared him prison in Butcher of Tompkins Square Park case. I know Tompkins Square Park. So does producer Allie. It's down in the, where the cool people live in New York. But Clay, we're going to have to get into that a little bit because it seems to me to be that there is a strain of liberal woman, if you will, who thinks that letting people get away with the most heinous crimes is a virtue signal. That's what I'm seeing. Letting people do terrible things and then finding some reason to have sympathy for the criminal, not for the victims, never for the victims. That is somehow a case of or an instance for moral preening. And we will get that clip and let everyone hear it afterwards. We're like, yeah, I didn't want the cannibal to go to prison. The cannibal! He was eating people! Eating humans!
1: I think it has something to do with a lot of the women that are the safest in society, because of their safety, feel like others should be willing to bear risk. If you live in a gated community and you have armed security around you, isn't it amazing how often those people want to show empathy to criminals?
2: Yes.
1: And of then the people that actually live in the communities where criminals are having to they're constantly perpetrating criminal acts upon them actually want the hope. I help. I always thought, Buck, it's a good line. They don't put the bars on windows in bad neighborhoods to keep the police out. Just think about that for a moment. That's a big part of this discussion.
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17: An 87-year-old Frederick man is facing murder charges following the death of his roommate on Franklin Street. Frederick police say the sheriff's office alerted them Sunday after Erwin Dickstein reportedly told a witness that he had shot his roommate and provided the location. Officers responded to a home on Franklin Street and discovered 63-year-old Michael Bushnell dead inside the home. Dickstein was later located at a separate location and arrested without incident. Dickstein is charged with first and second degree murder. Investigators say there is no continuing threat to the community. New findings about groundwater at Fort Detrick's Area B are raising concerns about possible exposure to hazardous chemicals. The Frederick News Post is reporting Aptim risk assessor Bill Stanhope said groundwater contaminants could migrate into the air, creating a potential concern for a limited portion of the planned Gamble Glen residential development near the base. People who work in Area B and those who have gone swimming in nearby Robinson Pond could also face potential health risk. Area B covers around 399 acres between Kemp Lane and Shookstown Road and was used as a biological warfare testing site in the mid-20th century. Aptim and Arcadis have been testing the area since 2019. Fort Detrick officials say a detailed report will be finalized and released publicly at the end of the month. For Mid-Maryland's Radio News Center, I'm Jimmy Key, and this has been Week in Review.
18: News. I'm Carmen Roberts. A monster nor'easter is affecting some 40 million Americans from the Jersey Shore up to Massachusetts, and Fox's Brandi Campbell is at Boston Harbor.
19: This nor'easter is finally weakening, but we're still feeling the impacts. We're here in Hall, Mass. Some of the coastal communities seeing significant coastal flooding over the last few days. With rain still on the forecast for a couple of days, we do have a flash flood risk in place through Monday for parts of the Northeast.
18: The storms flooded streets, knocked out power, disrupted flights and down trees, one killing a man in Brooklyn, New York. After President Trump rejected Iran's proposal to reopen the Strait of Hormuz, Iran's foreign minister tells NBC's Meet the Press,
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21: 30 WFMD Skyscan forecast for Frederick and surrounding counties. It's a cloudy day with a high near 64, quite breezy as well, and rain is likely mainly in the mid-afternoon. For tonight, a chance of rain before 8 o'clock, and then cloudy with a low around 59, Monday mostly cloudy with a high near 70. 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
23: It's been back and forth between the Seahawks and the Commanders, but Sam Darnold just threw a pick six, so Commanders have taken the lead. 33-24 is the score with about 4 minutes to go in the game late in the fourth quarter in Cleveland, where the Browns have taken a three-point lead after scoring a touchdown and going for a successful two-point conversion. They lead the Panthers 21-18. There's less than 2 minutes to go in the game. The Vikings with the early lead against the Buccaneers with a field goal. They're up 3-0. They just got going in the first quarter. While the Bills officially defeated the Chargers 24-16 despite having five turnovers in the game, the Colts held on to beat the Texans 19-17. Chiefs outscored the Dolphins 24-10. Giants took down the Titans at home 12-7. And the Steelers beat the Bengals 30-27. It was all Jaguars against the Patriots 35-6. Lions topped the Jets 31-24.
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25: Microsoft is changing up the game. 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The Call of Duty maker is known to release games once a year and have it generally be around a billion-dollar earner, since Activision was run by Bobby Kotick before the Microsoft merger. And Bungie announcing that extraction shooter Marathon didn't reach as many players as they hoped, especially as they stopped development on their very successful looter shooter, Destiny 2. On Bungie's YouTube channel, Poria Torkin and Josh Dean, both leaders on the Marathon game, say they have
26: lost trust, we lost incredible colleagues, and our ambitions as a studio stalled.
25: According to them, they're looking to build a strong, long-term future for the Destiny franchise, grow the community of Marathon, and expand their communication towards fans.
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1: Welcome back in, Clay and Buck. The View, the dumbest show in the history of television, I truly believe that is accurate, has said, hey, what in the world is Patrick Clancy thinking leaving his wife? I can't believe that in sickness and in health did not encompass, and if you murder all three of our kids, I will stay married to you. It turns out that Sonny Hostin, who was upset about this, previously refused to convict a cannibal. That is someone who eats. You don't hear cannibals talked about that much. I guess the Jeffrey Dahmer documentary was pretty popular, and Hannibal back in the day in Silence of the Lambs and those movies, the Harris novels, if I'm Robert Harris, I think, if I'm remembering
2: correctly. Can I, before we go to Sonny, can I give you the quick details on this case, just so everybody knows this? 1989, Rakowitz, a East Village pot dealer and eccentric, killed his roommate, a dance student and also topless dancer. They lived on East 9th Street. At the time, they fought after she tried to throw him out. He killed her, struck her in the throat. She died. He then dismembered her in the bathtub, boiled remains, stored her skull and teeth in a bucket of kitty litter in a locker at the Port Authority bus terminal. He bragged in Tompkins Square Park that he had eaten her brains as soup and served the remains to other homeless people. A witness testified that he had served soup in a container and that there had been a human finger in it. He led detectives to her skull. He had a long psychiatric history, carried a rooster, and founded a mock religion. By the way, he lived with a woman. I think that he knew right from wrong. I think that he should have been held criminally responsible. I don't. There's this thing of like,
1: so she
2: I can
1: said
2: function
1: he was
2: in
1: not
2: the in
1: guilty.
2: The world until I kill somebody. No.
1: She said he was not guilty by reason of insanity. I'm presuming
2: he's still in a loony bin to this day. Yeah.
1: Here is Sonny Hostin talking about that.
3: I feel so strongly about this holdout jurors because I was a holdout juror in a case, in the Daniel Rakowitz case. I don't know if people remember it, the butcher of Tompkins Square Park. It was
4: the guy who ate the victims?
3: Yes.
5: He was, you were on that jury?
3: Yes,
6: you're going to need to explain more.
3: Yes, I was. And
6: were
3: when
6: you
3: I,
6: a lawyer
3: never
6: already?
3: Heard this story
6: I
3: was,
6: before.
3: It was before I went to law school.
6: Oh, because I would have never
3: and,
6: put you on
3: and I, when I brought it up, when I brought it up at the Hot Topics meeting, I don't think everyone believed me. And then my producer looked it up, and I'm in the New York Times. And apparently, several jurors questioned afterwards said one holdout juror was principally responsible
4: for
3: preventing them from returning a guilty verdict. That was me. And it was because I saw clearly that he was psychotic.
4: Of course.
3: He was in a psychosis. He did not mean to kill her. And once he killed her, he panicked. He chopped up her body parts. Yes, boiled her body parts, tried to commit the perfect crime, and then
6: and
3: fed her.
6: And you got this guy off?
3: And no. And, but that's how much I believe in the insanity defense. And he fed her body parts to the unhoused. But all that being said, it was so clear to me in the jury room, and we were sequestered for 9 days. One juror threw a chair at me. They were so angry with me. But one by one, I picked them off and said, what about this? What about that? And we ended up all 12 unanimously voting that he was not criminally responsible.
4: Just
3: by
4: hungry.
6: Reason
4: see,
6: that's my issue with
3: mental,
6: the law.
3: Of insanity.
6: That's the
3: and,
6: issue with
3: but
6: the
3: he
6: law.
3: Is still in a mental institution so being treated.
2: Clay, these people are a threat to, I don't mean the cannibal, I'm talking about the women of The View, a threat to Western civilization. I mean, the level of stupidity. First of all, Asuncion Cummings, which is actually Sonny's name, by the way, because she's quoted in the New York Times. That is all true about her being the juror. Notice how she says he panicked after he killed her and then tried to. Why would you panic if you're not of sound mind?
1: Yeah, it's my.
2: Why would a person panic and try to hide the body if they were not of sound mind? Explain that. I'm sure the other jurors, Clay, who all wanted to find him guilty, thought that was a noteworthy little tidbit.
1: Well, she's been wrong about everything since 1989, I guess, is another thing we can take from this. We've got a lot of calls. People want to weigh in, variety of different subjects. But I do think this is, if you want to talk about the biggest threats to the United States, I actually think it's left-wing women. They are destroying the fabric of Western civilization that allows us to have the basic human rights that we have a lot of these women, Buck, have you've seen them because they show up at Supreme Court hearings dressed like they're women from the Handmaid's Tale, but they actually dress up in burkas when they're parading around with members of the Muslim faith. And I'm thinking to myself, do you know what you're doing here? You're claiming that Republicans are going to take away all of your individual autonomy and basic human rights. And so you're wearing the Handmaid's Tale uniform to cosplay, to dress up like the television show. But then you're actually putting on a burqa and doing public events and supporting people who believe that women are so inferior that they shouldn't have basic human rights. You're actually advocating for the erasure of women when it comes to men pretending to be women. These women's brains are broken. And we got a bunch of calls on this. There is not a male equivalent to this. Here is one thing that I would say that I am cautiously optimistic about. I think a lot of men are just over the BS. I think there's a lot of white, black, Asian, Hispanic dudes listening to us right now. I don't think it's coincidental that the black guy was the only one who would stand up against a not guilty verdict on the Lindsey Clancy jury. I think there are a lot of men that are looking around and saying, if we let these left-wing women run the country, they're going to destroy America, and they're going to do it quickly. Buck, you've probably seen those maps. If only women voted in the United States, Kamala Harris would have won almost every state in the entire nation. That entire state would base every, that entire map of the country would almost be blue. If only men voted, almost every state would have been red. The gender battle here is very real. And again, I think there's a big difference between, hey, should the corporate tax rate be 22% or 17%? Like, we can really have a big debate over that. Should women who kill their kids have cheering sections showing up for them at their trials? Like, I don't want to live in a world with people who believe that that's appropriate. I don't want to live in a world with people who think that Charlie Kirk deserved to be killed. I don't want to live in a world where Luigi Mangione is a hero to some women because he's got abs and he's 5'8" and they somehow have convinced themselves that he's a dreamboat. Like, there is a real toxicity. You and I were just talking about this off air on TikTok. My boys brought this to me, my sons, because they're more active on TikTok. There is an entire universe, and we're going to talk with Isabel Brown about this because she did a viral video about it, where women are posting that they are having abortions after they find out that they're pregnant with boys, and they are celebrating it on TikTok, and everyone in the comments is celebrating it with them.
2: Look, it's demonic, and as you know, I've actually done a lot of reading about witch trials in the past, and which are not really well understood. They were much more prominent in Europe than they were in America. People always think of Salem. Salem was a tiny sideshow. It was here, so we care more, but compared to what was going on in Germany, particularly in the 1600s, but it even was in Sweden and France and a whole bunch of places. And do you know what? Overwhelmingly, the act now, of course, almost all the accusations were false, but there were always the hysteria was over someone harming children. That was the thing that was the accused witch was always over harming her children. I'm just saying, now we're in a society where a woman does harm her children and she has fans. She has fans. She has people who think that this is somehow something to... I mean, I understand they're going to say, I'm not celebrating the murder of the children. I'm celebrating the recognition. I mean, not me, but they're celebrating the recognition within society that a woman can be temporarily, viciously murderous and insane only for the act, I might add, and then should be able to explain to some psychiatrist, I'm fine now, let me out, and then just walk the streets and have no criminal penalty. What? I mean, Clay, remember, she would have no... If she's found not guilty by reason of criminal insanity, she has no record, really. I mean, she has a record of being in a psychiatric facility, but she's not a criminal. Not, that's what not guilty means, not a criminal. So it's not a criminal act, really. And I know people say, oh, but you can't tell. Oh, I know the insanity defense has been around for a long time. Was she insane before she did this? I would actually say the Tompkins Square guy that Sonny Hostin talked about was a much stronger insanity defense because he seemed a little crazy before, or seemed crazy before.
1: Yeah. But I think your point of if you kill someone and you know it's bad enough that you try to hide all evidence that you did,
2: I think you are criminally responsible.
1: I think it's impossible to argue that you are too insane to have known the consequences of your act.
2: Yeah, he knew he messed up, and maybe he decided that he was going to do all this crazy stuff afterwards so that he could run an insanity defense.
1: Yeah. I mean that's a movie, right?
2: It's Primal Fear with Richard Gere, which is actually a pretty good movie.
1: Yeah.
2: And it's, you know, it's, Laura Linney, I think, is in it too. Ed Norton. It's a pretty good movie. Holds up.
1: Ed Norton's great in it. Chester in West Virginia. Don't meet too many Chesters anymore. Chester, what's up?
7: Hey, guys. Long time listener. Love how you're taking over for Rush. You're doing a fantastic job. But I have something I've literally not heard yet. When he came home and found that the kids were dead, and she had admitted to it, what would be the outcome were he on trial for temporarily going insane and unaliving her?
1: Killing. Thank you for the
7: call. What would the attitude around the interview be at that
2: point? I think, by the way, I've thought about this. Excellent call, Chester. Thank you. Because I've thought about this, too, because as a man, I'd have a lot of sympathy for I hate to say it, but, like, someone kills your three kids, I think that's a real instance of a psychological break you could have and have a temporary insanity based on that.
1: I think it's a fantastic hypothetical. I think he would be found guilty.
2: 100% he'd be found guilty. Tells you everything, doesn't it?
1: Yeah, right. And if he had been, I think if you flip everything, the mom, Lindsay Clancy, comes home and the dad has murdered all three of the kids, 100% he is found guilty. Most of us never know this trial ever occurred or even remember reading about this because no men on the planet are going to say, well, did we think about his mental health issues? You had the good analogy, Buck, where you said real post-traumatic stress from men who served in combat. They have tried these defenses on many different murder trials, violent. They don't
2: basically
1: work.
2: Never works unless they can prove that you're an extended psychosis well before the act. So it's not a convenient, oh, I'm crazy when I did the bad thing and didn't know what was going on. Overwhelmingly, Clay, the PTSD defense for murder is it's a mitigation in sentencing once convicted.
1: I just will continue to hammer to me. When you murder children, there should be no defense about what your mental state is. You should be held accountable, period. And increasingly, the more time I spend on this, Buck, the less I'm of the belief that temporary insanity or mental insanity or any of those other things should be a defense for something in murder cases.
2: Oh, I know.
1: Agree. I know it's been out there for hundreds of years in the legal canon. I've studied it. We've talked about some of the historical precedents for it.
2: If you can function in society, you should be able to be held responsible for what you do. The problem is that they've created effectively a get out of jail free card for anyone that the public has some weird sympathy for by saying, I went crazy in that moment. I'm not actually responsible anymore for that. By the way, why did she go crazy that moment? She just did. There's no proof. No one can get undermined. So anybody could now run this defense. And if the public feels like, oh, she's had a tough go, maybe it works.
1: Well, let me also point this out. Would any of us accept a temporary insanity defense for a pedophile?
2: Nope.
1: Right?
2: Absolutely not.
1: If you sexually abuse a child and you argue, well, I wasn't in my right mind, I wasn't able to understand what I was doing, some things are so awful that personally, I think you would sign off on this too, Buck, I don't care what your mental status is. There should be consequences when you harm children, period. Irrespective of what your brain is. And I just come back to almost everybody in this audience agrees with us that the Irina Zarutska killer on video, the guy who came behind her and stabbed her brutally in the neck, she never saw it.

0: Nobody's perfect.
1: I also think we have more clear evidence now. Oftentimes, my issue with the death penalty is it's a permanent penalty for something that might not be definite. When we got people on video committing the crime, I'm not that concerned about whether or not they actually did it or not. We can all see it. And that's
0: I wish, you know, we were talking to Ann about it. I wish she had seen Coulter, The Green Mile, just because it's the most anti-death penalty, bizarre propaganda. It's like, it's basically like we had Jesus in prison for double murder, and he's actually healing people, and he's like the kindest, most beautiful soul. We've never had Jesus who heals people in prison for double murder of children, okay? In America, that has not happened.
2: Keeping it real, keeping it right. 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
0: 3 years ago, terrorists murdered more than 1,200 innocent Israelis and took 250 hostages. Today, as we remember the souls lost on October 7th, Israel is still under threat from terrorists sworn to her destruction, and anti-Semitic hatred and violence continues to rise.
1: While these atrocities received your attention when they occurred and afterwards, there's an ongoing effort to support the vulnerable Jewish population in Israel.
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0: I'm Michael O'Connor, mayor of the city of Frederick, and I just want to wish WFMD a happy 90th anniversary.
1: On hold, we can get some of your calls at the top of the next hour if you wanted to let you weigh in on the subject before we switch up gears. So we're talking, about Lindsey Clancy aftermath stuff and the View, which is basically a televised insane asylum. But I will give you on the happy side of things, Clay, VIP email from Diane. Clay has zero room to talk about fashion. Buck looks great in his preppy baby blue sweater. Well, thank you. Thank you, Diane. Do you want to say anything now, Mr. Clay, huh?
2: Yeah, I do. I think that anybody who wears a scarf, it's male, it's impossible to defend. I also think it's hard to look good in a sweater. And frankly, I don't think you look great in it. We'll be back.
1: Wow. Harsh.
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12: Nor'easter still causing problems. I'm Carmen Roberts, Fox News. The monster storm is affecting millions of Americans from New Jersey shore up to Massachusetts and Rhode Island. Fox's Brandi Campbell is at Boston Harbor.
13: This nor'easter is finally weakening, but we're still feeling the impacts. We're here in Hall, Mass. Some of the coastal communities seeing significant coastal flooding over the last few days. With rain still on the forecast for a couple days, we do have a level 2 out of 4 flash flood risk in place through Monday for parts parts of the Northeast. We've also had damaging winds, one of the highest gusts reported in Surf City, New Jersey at 74 miles per hour. Wind taken down power lines, contributing to nearly 100,000 customers currently out of power and travel issues. Right now in Boston, incoming flights are delayed 4 hours on average due to the wind.
12: And with more on the storm's forecast, here's Fox Weather's Haley Meyer.
10: The worst of it is behind us, but we do still have another high tide cycle to be worried about and some lingering impacts through potentially as far as Tuesday. Our center of circulation somewhere around the Atlantic City area continuing to push further off toward the west, some level of a pseudo landfall with this extra tropical cyclone. Eventually, though, that center will begin to move further up to the north, and that will mark the end of our first early season nor'easter. The main story, though, moving forward is going to be still gusty winds, not as powerful as 70 plus miles per hour.
12: After rejecting Iran's plan to reopen the Strait of Hormuz, President Trump told Axios that talks will restart next week. Iranian Foreign Minister Abbas Araghchi tells NBC's Meet the Press.
14: We trust ourselves. We are ready for diplomacy. We are ready for war at the same time. They had tested us in both cases. They tested us in their aggression twice, and they are welcome if they want to test us once again.
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17: That heat's going to be out there for one more day.
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15: 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Just click listen, then swipe right and hear the latest news updates on your time. 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
12: British police arrest five men they say were planning a terrorist attack on the military base used by the U.S. Fox's Stephanie Bennett has more from London.
19: British counterterrorism police are now leading this investigation alongside local and also military assets in the area. Gloucestershire police say they received a call for three suspicious vehicles traveling towards the base. Armed officers responded before they reached it and arrested five men on suspicion of committing offenses under the Explosives Act. 85 homes were evacuated while the Army's bomb disposal team examined those vehicles with a robot at times. At last check, all 85 homes, people still cannot return back.
12: Democrats continue to condemn President Trump's military actions. Senator Mark Kelly tells ABC's This Week.
20: The president would love to do is get back to where he was before he started this thing. The Iranians weren't racing to get a nuclear weapon. The straits were open. And we didn't have over 20 dead service members and 800 injured. This thing has been a disaster, and it's been a mistake, and it's because of the failed leadership of this president.
12: And it is Fat Bear Week.
21: Fat Bear Week is underway at Alaska's Katmai National Park, where 16 brown bears started out in a March Madness-style bracket. Fans vote online for the bear they think has done the best job packing on pounds before winter hibernation. Defending champ Chunk is back after being estimated at roughly 1,200 pounds last year, and more than 1.7 million votes were cast during the 2025 competition. The final Fat Four face off Monday with a championship Tuesday. And while the competition is fun, there's a serious purpose behind it. Raising awareness about the bears, their habitat, and the conservation of the ecosystem they depend on. CJ Papa, Fox News.
12: And I'm Carmen Roberts, and this is Fox News.
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0: The 930 WFMD sky scan forecast for Frederick and surrounding counties. Cloudy skies tonight with a low of 59 for Monday. Mostly cloudy with a high near 70. Mostly cloudy Monday night, low 59. And Tuesday, partly sunny with a high near 73. For Wednesday, mostly sunny with a high of 76. 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

0: listen as Clay Travis and Buck Sexton recap another week of exposing hypocrisy and fight to protect our freedom. This is Clay Travis and Buck Sexton. Sound off.
1: Welcome, everybody. Second hour of Clay and Buck kicks off right now. I am Buck. He is Clay, renowned cable knit sweater hater. It's okay. It's okay. You know, we're going to push the analysis, and we're going to push the fashion here on the Clay and Buck show. It's okay, everybody. We're going to dive into your calls actually here in a second. And, I just want to say we'll also get into, the Kamala appearance on the campaign trail and some of the analysis. Clay actually was the first person who gave me the heads up about this. Some senior advisors to Kamala from the past are saying they don't think she will run. I bring it up just because I'm not crazy, because I said 2 years ago, I'm not crazy. I don't think my bet's looking good, but I'm not insane, because there are people in the Democrat establishment who are like, she realizes. Anyway, we'll get into some of that. But first, I said we would do calls, Clay. I think we should, because a lot of people wanted to weigh in on that last hour. And with that in mind, here we go. Gina, a fellow Miamian. What's going on, Gina?
2: Hey, so I was in New York at the time of that weirdo serial. Well, some people believe it could have possibly been a serial killer as opposed to just a cannibal. The girl whose body was found, her boyfriend was the lead singer for Reagan Youth, the original lead singer. He ended up committing suicide because he couldn't wrap his head around. Also, my lead guitarist in a band that I had up at that time, she disappeared in Thompson Square Park. We had kicked her out of the band. She had been out of the band for about a year because she had become a junkie. Brilliant girl from Miami originally, and her family went up to New York to see if they could find her, claim her body as a Jane Doe. Had she died in the park from an overdose, because that was the last place she had seen, but she was they could never identify her as a Jane Doe up in New York. So she completely has gone missing. Elizabeth Brockland, it's been, well, you know, however many years now. And so we don't think that the word on the street was that he was preying on the girls in the punk scene. Some of them had, you know, were homeless or having fallen hard times, and he would, you know, allow them to come over to his place. And yeah, like I said, she disappeared. And as for Sunny Hostin, you made me hate her even more. She makes my skin crawl. And as far as Lindsey Clancy, that's demonic. She's a murderer. She needs to go to jail for a very long time. I have suffered from postpartum depression. I had the little voice say, hey, you can get rid of your kid. Nobody will know. And then there's the other voice that says, you know, that's complete insanity. You don't do that. That's evil. And you always, you know, if you give in to evil, you're evil. And she deserves to be in for murder. And that's my opinion. And
3: thank you very much for the call.
2: I
3: appreciate that. I think this is important. Just because you have a bad thought, if you don't do it, doesn't mean that you should validate someone else's bad thought that they actually did. And this is an example, I think, of women's empathy being taken advantage of. If you think of doing something bad, as Gina just laid out, and you make the decision not to do that bad thing, you are not the same as someone who does the bad thing. At least so far, having bad thoughts, by and large, not criminal. Actions are required. You're defending the actions of someone that you, yourself, were able to avoid doing, even though you might have been not in a good place mentally. I think that's really important, because I think a lot of women are saying, oh, I might have done, but you didn't. You didn't do it, and therefore your empathy going to someone who did do it is, to me, your empathy being taken advantage of.
1: Cindy in Champaign, Illinois, not to be confused with the sparkling white wine.
3: She just
1: dropped. She's gone?
3: Sherry in Texas. We had a champagne. Now we've got a sherry. Sherry in Texas, what's going on?
4: Hey, so I was listening to y'all discuss the Clancy case, and, you know, just the picture is so bright that it's blinding of a double standard. If it were a man, this would have played out completely different.
1: Yes.
4: She murdered her three babies. This was premeditated. Then she had the mental capacity to know that the time it would take her husband to leave and come home, and how long it would take She killed those three babies. Then she jumped out of a window. So define postpartum, premeditated, and try to justify her actions.
3: Well, yeah, Sherry, let me put it to you this way. Man is accused of rape. He says, I have extremely high testosterone levels, and because of my hormones, I'm unable to control myself. No jury in America. And by the way, you could take his blood. His testosterone levels could.
1: Yeah, you could see physiologically if that were true.
3: He can introduce as evidence the fact that his testosterone is, you know, way higher than the average man. And he says, as a result, my sex drive was impossible for me to turn down. And so I committed a rape. Would anyone say, well, that man's hormones, he couldn't really control himself. He didn't have the mental ability to stop himself from committing a crime. I think most of you out there would say that is crazy. But that is basically what is being argued, that women's hormones are so uncontrollable that she could not prevent herself from killing three children.
1: I would say it's in a sense, Claire, there's something even more. There's a level even beyond my testosterone level is so high that I couldn't control it because, you know, if someone is taking, are they taking exogenous testosterone? Maybe it's on you. Let me give you something playing these theories out as well. If a man were to say that he is over-medicated by his doctors for, I don't know, being a manic depressive or being bipolar, I'm over-medicated for bipolar disorder, so I had a psychotic episode based on my medication, so I had to rape this woman that I went on a date with. Not a single person in America, I think, not one, would come to his defense publicly outside of his trial and say, it's not his fault. It's Big Pharma's fault.
3: By the way.
1: The Big Pharma thing, by the way, there are a lot of very dumb, bad arguments, but she was on a lot of drugs because she was trying different things because those drugs help a lot of people. The drugs don't make you kill three people. If they did, we'd have a lot more triple murders in the country because millions and millions of people take these drugs.
3: Buck, following your analogy, imagine if a guy was on drugs, said that they helped create a situation where he didn't have the capacity to keep himself from raping a woman, and then men showed up to cheer him as he arrived at the courthouse. How would the media cover the men who showed up? Imagine if they wore blue, Lindsey Clancy supporters all wore pink, and they showed up and they cheered as he pulled in and said, you know, his mental health is a real thing. He doesn't deserve responsibility for rape. What would they call this, Buck? Toxic masculinity. And this would be an evidence of the patriarchy. This would be evidence of misogyny. It would all be used against men as evidence of how toxic our society was. Women are trying to argue, well, our empathy is a good thing. And this is actually representative of this. I just think sometimes a subtle alteration in a fact pattern, just say, okay, a man did this instead of a woman, it really will blow your mind as to just basic analysis of a case. It doesn't require a great deal of change.
1: Debbie in Houston. What's going on, Debbie?
5: Hey, guys. Great show.
1: So, Debbie, I assume you're okay with the fact that Clay and I said that your city is the superior city to Dallas.
5: Absolutely. I mean, and if we're talking Cowboys, then absolutely. So, you know.
1: Just making sure.
5: But, so look, I'm an empath to the 10th degree. I'm a mother of five. Thank God they're all grown. I've had my fair share of postpartum depression. But, you know, this world is just going to... Well, I can't say it, but that's where it's going. And I just, you know, man, I just don't get it. Yeah, she's like, fine. She had postpartum depression. Maybe she had a psychotic episode. Fine, I get it. But you know what? She killed three kids. I'm sorry. That's just what it is.
1: Debbie, we're with you on that. Thank you, Debbie, for calling in. I think she's just expressing, she's emoting there, Clay. Very similar sentiment that you and I have, and I know a lot of others on this one, which is, you know, everyone goes through psychological struggles. You know, everyone has problems. It's not an excuse to do any act of evil, certainly not against your own children. My thing, Clay, is if she was so psychologically damaged or whatever, like, why not? I mean, why not just the self-harm? Why harm the kids? I mean, this is the thing that, you know,
3: well,
1: if you thought...
3: My point on this has been, Buck, she was able to kill the kids for 16 minutes. She strangled them, but she's unable to kill herself.
1: Yeah, she was really good at killing the children and not herself. That's another point that people have made for sure. Ed in Purdy, Texas. Ed, what's going on?
6: Gentlemen, listen, you know, Houston might be better than Dallas, but I live outside of San Antonio and it's better than both of them. But nonetheless,
1: what oh, I like I like the fight. I like it. Thank you. Thank you, Ed. Go ahead.
6: Nonetheless, you all were talking about if men had done something out of, you know, increased anger, the husband comes home and kills her or whatever the case may be.
1: Yeah.
6: 40 years ago, that wasn't necessarily the case. I remember a case when I was a younger man out down in Baton Rouge where the guy killed his son's rapist right there in the airport. And I don't think he was convicted.
1: Sometimes you run into jury nullification on things like this and or a prosecutor may decide. I mean, Clay, I think there was actually a case in Texas not long ago where a parent found their, you know, young child being sexually abused by either a neighbor or something, and he just shot the guy and killed him. I don't think they brought charges. And by the way, I agree with that.
3: This is basically a time to kill, right? The John Grisham novel that turned into the Matthew McConaughey.
1: Well, I think he did that. That guy found them later. It wasn't in the act of or in the moment of.
3: Correct, so but it's basically just that the jury. I mean, I think there are a lot of juries, particularly in the South, that if you see an evil perpetrated, that there's a willingness to accept an action being taken to right that evil. I don't think it's coincidental. Let me put it to you this way. I don't think it's coincidental that the Lindsey Clancy case happened in Massachusetts.
1: Oh, yeah.
3: This is the deep, dark blue area of the country. I think if you had the exact same facts and this were Birmingham, Alabama, or Nashville, Tennessee, or Atlanta, Georgia, and those are big cities, obviously. I'm trying to put it in a big city. Rural area would be even less likely. I think the odds of there being a jury voting 11-1 in favor of her acquittal would be low. Let me also point this buck out. If she's found not guilty, again, they may have to make a decision about what to do with her for purposes of these charges, whether they're going to bring it back. She could be free in 40 days.
1: Yeah.
3: 40 days. She's just out on the streets with no
1: criminal record.
3: Correct.
1: She could go out and, as far as I understand it, I mean, you know, she could just go out and act like, you know, she was, if she's found to be mentally competent now I think there's restrictions. She's involuntary committed, so she couldn't buy firearms. I mean, there are some things that just a commitment would mean, but I think she could still vote. Could she still vote? I don't know about that.
3: I think so, because she would have never been convicted of a crime. I mean, I think would be.
1: Yeah, I mean, if you're committed to a psychiatric facility, you don't lose your right to vote, do you? I don't think so. I mean, sorry, this is getting deeper than my level of knowledge on how the law affects psychiatric facilities.
3: I will just say, if they don't bring charges against her, she could be out on the streets in 40 days.
1: Well, that's for sure true. I mean, that's the, you know, that's the other part of this. There's a reason why people have been so hit by this story in different ways, and this is really, it really been so emotional, and that's why we continue to follow up and talk about it here. And it's also a reminder that the women on The View are borderline insane. So there is that.
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0: Welcome back in, Clay and Buck. Cheryl in Central Texas. She says she watched the whole Clancy trial. Lindsey didn't do it, and conservatives aren't going to show up and vote because they're angry about this. What you got for us?
1: Hi, Cheryl. Clay.
0: Hi, Cheryl.
1: Can you hear me?
0: We got you.
1: Okay, I said conservative women will not show up. Now, I watched the entire trial, and there's many reasons why I think she didn't do it, but the main one that stands out to me is I actually took the drug Seroquel. It is a
0: okay,
1: very
0: I'm going to pause you on the drug. Who killed the kids if Lindsey Clancy did it?
1: I have no idea. I'm not going to. I'm not going to accuse somebody on the air without knowing for sure.
0: I appreciate that, but let me ask you this:
1: paid somebody.
0: Why would Lindsey Clancy's highly paid criminal defense attorney admit that she killed the kids? Wouldn't that be malpractice by him?
1: Well, I just think everything was pointing towards her, but he knows she didn't do it. If you listen to what he said after the trial, there was a mistrial declared. He said she did not do this.
0: Okay. Oh, thank you for the call, Cheryl. I have to cut Cheryl off, but unfortunately, there are a lot of people like Cheryl out there. You are wrong. Okay. The criminal defense attorney's number one job, I've been a criminal defense attorney. There are criminal defense attorneys listening to us right now, many of them, is to defend your client to the best of your ability. If your client has a defense that he or she did not commit the murder that they are charged with, it would be malpractice for you not to put forward the best defense. You would lose your law license. You would be responsible for significant consequences. Buck, the prosecutors would also be in danger of losing their law licenses. There is no world in which Lindsey Clancy did not kill these kids. It did not occur. No one else murdered
2: them. The only people who think that are people online who have nothing to do with the actual trial or the evidence or the law. That's it. No one else thinks it.
0: I mean, it's scary how prevalent this is. The girl we played yesterday in Tampa started off the whole discussion about who's worse for women, Sydney Sweeney for the sports gambling ad or Lindsey Clancy, by saying her husband killed them. A lot of you are being polluted. I think a lot of it's coming out of social media with lies, things that are just flagrantly untrue.
3: 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Clay and Buck owning the airwaves.
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2: According to the FBI, a break-in occurs every 26 seconds on average nationwide. 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
7: A new poll finds more Maryland voters currently oppose Question 3 than support it. Question 3 is the proposed constitutional amendment that would change the standards for congressional redistricting and could allow the General Assembly to redraw Maryland's 8 congressional districts as early as next year. The poll commissioned by Project Maryland Votes found 41% of 600 likely voters oppose Question 3, while 28% support it and 31% are undecided. The survey was conducted September 10th through the 13th, just as mail-in ballots began going out and about a month before early voting. The poll also found 57% oppose gerrymandering in Maryland. A group of Frederick County lawmakers is urging the federal government to make greater use of existing rights-of-way when building major infrastructure. In a letter to Transportation Secretary Sean Duffy, the delegation cited the Maryland-Piedmont Reliability Project, now under review by state regulators. The proposed 67-mile, 500-kilovolt power line would run through Baltimore, Carroll, and Frederick counties. State Senator William Folden and Delegate Jesse Pippi say Maryland's existing highways, railroads, and utility corridors should be examined before new greenfield routes are considered. They argue that approach could reduce impacts on agricultural land, forests, and property owners while potentially lowering infrastructure costs. For Mid-Maryland's Radio News Center, I'm Jimmy Key, and this has been Week in Review.
8: I'm Kathleen Maloney. British police arrest five men suspected of terrorist activities near an air base used by U.S. forces. President Trump reacting.
9: The arrest in the U.K. was fantastic. Working with Britain, it was an amazing job. We had them under investigation. They were looking to do big damage to our port.
8: Authorities say the British Army bomb squad was called in to examine three different vans. The eastern seaboard still in the throes of a vicious nor'easter that's causing damage and disruptions.
10: Dozens of people have evacuated from their homes due to flooding, and dozens more were rescued from cars and flooded roadways.
8: New Jersey Governor Mikey Sherrill, a fallen tree caused one death in New York City. 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
11: WFMD Skyscan forecast for Frederick and surrounding counties. Cloudy skies tonight with a low of 59 for Monday. Mostly cloudy with a high near 70. Mostly cloudy Monday night, low 59. And Tuesday, partly sunny with a high near 73. For Wednesday, mostly sunny with a high of 76. 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
12: Despite five turnovers from the Bills, they still beat the Chargers at home 24-16. Josh Allen did not throw any touchdown passes. He did throw for 204 yards. He also rushed for two touchdowns, while James Cook had 24 carries, 154 yards, and a touchdown. The Steelers held on 30-27 against the Bengals. Commanders had a 33-31 win over the Seahawks. Lions defeated the Jets 31-27, where Jahmyr Gibbs had 20 carries, 99 yards, and two touchdowns, plus seven catches for 65 yards and a touchdown. The Colts had a 19-17 win over the Texans. Houston still looking for their first win of the season, while the Chiefs outscored the Dolphins 24-10. Jaguars crushed the Patriots 35-6, and the Giants held on to beat the Titans 12-7, while the Browns intercepted Bryce Young on the final play to beat the Panthers 21-18.
3: Democracy 2026.
13: Ohio Republican Congressman Max Miller has sent cease and desist letters to Ohio TV stations demanding they pull a new ad from his opponent, Democrat Brian Poindexter, in which an Ohio County sheriff rattles off allegations of child and domestic abuse made by Miller's ex-wife, Emily Moreno. Poindexter responded with this social media video.
14: I just got a hold of Max Miller's letter threatening to sue about our new ad. He's threatening to sue because he doesn't want people to hear the facts.
13: Last month, Miller responded to the allegations against him in a lengthy video, noting every accusation against him was made after divorce proceedings began during a custody fight.
15: I just want to be clear. No court, no agency has ever substantiated any allegation of abuse against me. No criminal charge has ever been filed against me.
13: One of the Ohio TV stations in Cleveland, WEWS-TV, said in a statement that FCC rules prohibit stations from censoring ads purchased by candidates like Poindexter. Therefore, the ad will air. Jessica Rosenthal, Fox News.
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1: Oh, she's back, everybody. She's back. This is Clay and Buck, and we're talking to you about Kamala Harris. She made an appearance out on the campaign trail. We've got some things to talk about. First, let's deal a little bit of what she was discussing here. For example, the attack on DEI. This is cut one. Play it.
2: The attack on DEI is an attack on maternal care. An attack on DEI to recognize diversity, equity, and inclusion is an attack by definition on maternal care, including the need to protect Black women in connection with their pregnancy, childbirth, and postpartum care. These are the facts.
1: Clay, she also went on to say, now this is in Detroit, okay?
3: Let me say this, Buck, before we play that next cut. I have not heard Kamala Harris talk in some time. It is painful to hear Kamala Harris talk.
1: We're gonna get to this. We're gonna get
3: and,
1: to this.
3: But let me say this too. This is the exact campaign she's running, Buck. Black women are being discriminated against. There's too much white men power. This is going to be one of the nastiest campaigns we have ever seen, because if she gets black women to vote for her and buy into this victim,
1: she's the nominee, culture, Clay, but then she gets crushed by white working class voters in the Rust Belt and the swing states. That's what
3: I agree completely with that. I hope she's the nominee, because I think it doesn't work nationally. But I'm telling you, in the primary, black women are victims. We are being discriminated against. They're killing our babies. They're hanging us from trees.
1: All right.
3: This is what's
1: I have to correct you on something for the record, Clay. There's something that, you know, you're getting a little ahead of your skis on here. She didn't say black women during this event. She said birthing people. Okay. No, I'm serious.
3: Did she really say birthing people?
1: She said birthing people. Former Vice President Kamala Harris faced political debate after a damn it, I'm wrong. She didn't say it. One of the panelists said it. But she was at an event where they said, so she said black women. Clay's right. I correct the record. But one of the fellow panelists, I just misread the quote, said birth, but they're talking about birthing people. She's sitting there telling you about DEI. And she's also at a panel of people for maternal care, women, and they're talking about birthing people. They still do this thing that trans women have babies. Trans women have male genitalia. They do not make babies, or rather, they don't have babies from the uterus. They make babies. They can make babies. So, Clay, this is crazy. So now we have to get into... I don't think anyone disagrees with your point. And I'm sorry, I thought I was going to be able to correct you on the birthing people. I totally whiffed on that one. Somebody else said it, not Kamala. I was hoping, because remember, Kamala was the one who said...
3: Kamala is not going to say birthing people, not because she doesn't think the language is appropriate, but because she cares about black women. That's her whole campaign. So she's not saying birthing people is too inclusive to be a Democrat nominee. She is going to lean in to identity politics, frankly, like we have never seen in the Democrat Party, provided she runs.
1: I also think she, and I, you know, now that I'm seeing, of course, who did say it, the birthing people comment, she got hit so hard for the, I never even get it fully right, there should be taxpayer-funded abortion for illegal, alien, incarcerated. No, did I miss
3: it's
1: one?
3: Worse. It's worse. Taxpayer-funded trans surgeries for illegal immigrants.
1: Surgeries. Okay, the surgeries, not abortions.
3: We should pay for sex change operations for illegal immigrants per
1: in
3: Kamala
1: prison.
3: Harris.
1: Yes. In prison.
3: Yes.
1: Right. So she went, she did like the whole cycle. She got it all in there. You know, she got everybody in there. But then she gets to, and this is where Clay and I are going to have a little fun here. Kamala Harris on running for president in 2028. This is cut two. Here's what she says.
4: I have not decided if I'm going to run again, but let me just say this. I do sincerely believe 28 won't matter if we don't get through 26.
1: I mean, that's like a very weak, that's a very Kamala thing. Like that's supposed
3: also,
1: to be a big,
3: yeah. If the world ends, then what happens after doesn't matter.
1: Yeah, it's just such a such a Kamala-ism. So now, Clay, let's talk about this piece, because I have some thoughts, and unfortunately, my thoughts kind of support that you might still be right on this, which stinks for me because I would love to say, haha, this is the article. So something came out in Axios, and you're the one who brought it to my attention, and I've since read it. This is a quote. Many of those who know Kamala Harris best think she ultimately won't run for the White House in 2028. Like Chief Kamalogist Buck Sexton over here. Why it matters? The former vice president decides to do is one of the biggest factors in the next presidential election. Early polls suggest she is the front runner, to Clay's point, and would be the Democrat nominee. But if she opted out, it would totally scramble the primary. Clay, a couple of points in the why she wouldn't run column, and let's deal with these, right? One, the David Plouffe said this, her strongest day will be her first day in the campaign. Absolutely true. Go ahead.
3: Plouffe also said that about Joe Biden before he decided to run in 2020, said you shouldn't do it. You can go do the research on it. Now, he's an Obama guy, but he probably knew that Biden didn't have the capability to be president. To be fair, he didn't see COVID happening. But he said Biden's best day as a presidential candidate will be his first day. So he's using the exact same argument.
1: He recycles that line after that.
3: Yes.
1: Plouffe.
3: Yes.
1: So here's what I think this is. I think Plouffe does. I'll just skip to the chase here. Plouffe says he was Harris's 2024 senior advisor, one of them. And he says she would face headwinds in a national campaign. A lot of the donor money. This is the other real point I was going to make, or the point that's made here. Donor money is not excited about her. That's a real thing. Like, the big money in New York and California in particular is not excited about writing big checks for Kamala Harris. So that's true. And then the last thing, Clay, here is she isn't an egomaniac. This is a quote. Multiple people who work for her say Harris lacks the sociopathic belief that she and only she should be president. Here's the only, and I've always thought this, the only way she isn't president is if she's promised that she gets to be a kingmaker. She gets to be in the role of James Clyburn, if you will, directing black primary voters toward the preferred, you know, she gets to sort of anoint who wins the primary in a sense in that way. And she gets the cushiest, I mean, like Reid Hoffman would have to put her on the board of LinkedIn, and, you know, and she makes $500,000 a year for doing nothing, and then she can be the chancellor of a UC school, making $1 million a year to go to a cocktail party. She just bought an $8 million Malibu mansion. Give me your feel on all this. I know you still think she's going to run, but what did you think of these pieces in this article about maybe she does, maybe she doesn't?
3: I thought it was interesting, and to me what stood out was it felt like this was an attempt to try to dissuade her from running, but I'm always skeptical when people's names aren't actually used. I give Plouffe credit here because he said, hey, she shouldn't run, and he put his own name behind it. Remember, he was one of the people that was brought in when Kamala's campaign was floundering early that helped to provide some sort of structure to it. I just think the fact that South Carolina is the first primary, she's going to win South Carolina. That means she's going to be one of the two or three finalists no matter what.
1: You and I have no disagreement on this. And you've certainly made this case strongly. And I think Gerdusky's heard it, for example, and told me, he's like, Clay's right about South Carolina and Virginia, by the way, too.
3: Yeah.
1: She'll win Virginia as well. Then it gets into some states that would be competitive, like New Hampshire and Nevada. Afterwards, Nevada comes, I think, first. But Clay, the decision to even get in is what we are talking about.
3: Yeah.
1: But, and do you see a world in which that is David here? What I see here is David Plouffe personally doesn't want her to run.
3: Yes.
1: And is trying to throw a brushback pitch.
3: I think that's accurate. My second part on that would be, who is David Plouffe advising? He's going to get paid millions of dollars by someone else to try to beat Kamala Harris is the read that I would get there. I don't care about donor money. When you're as well known as Kamala is, we have seen so many people, the Democrat Party have said, we hate this guy, we condemn him. And then they go out and they raise money like crazy as soon as they actually have the nomination locked up. So I don't buy the donors will all get in line. Kamala will have, if she's the nominee, $1 billion that she raises for them to be able to nominate her. They'll convince themselves that J.D. Vance or Marco Rubio or whomever the Republican nominee is, get ready for this, is actually worse than Trump. That's what they're going to say. Oh, and you really look at his history. He's worse than Trump because Trump wasn't a professional politician. This guy is a true believer. He's evil. Trump was transactional. I can already tell you everything that they're going to say. And I just think when it all circles back around, Kamala Harris has nothing else in her life. And ultimately, if she had a husband that she loved and had eight kids and, you know, 15 grandkids.
1: Hey, maybe she loves her husband. Come on.
3: I don't think so. I don't think they really like each other.
1: Wow.
3: I don't think you could like Doug. I think Doug is a kind of a utterly detestable human based on what I've seen of Doug. I think that ultimately they will end up in a situation where she has nothing else. Again, if she had a ton of kids and a ton of grandkids and she had an otherwise healthy life, I think she might say, hey, you know what? I had my shot. I came close, 240,000 votes away. I'm probably going to lose again. And there's a big difference, Buck, between losing once. You lose twice, you are a punchline for all of history. It's not very often people get two nominations and lose.
1: So I think you keep saying she has nothing else, and I understand what you're saying with that, but you have to remember from the Kamala perspective. First of all, I mean, it's maybe, you know, I don't know, and I try to be very sensitive about this stuff. Maybe she, you know, kids were a challenge for her to have or whatever, but she didn't have her own kids. Maybe she didn't want to. So that doesn't really factor.
3: Which, by the way, I think also hurts her with a lot of women, because I think it's hard to be a woman running for office and not have any kids. Again, I think that does harm her.
1: Fully respectful of the fact maybe she had trouble, you know, having kids. That's also possible. But I would just say she bought an $8 million. Her and Dougie.
3: Yep.
1: You're not getting much love to today.
3: Doug. Her and Dougie.
1: Her and Doug. They just bought an $8 million house in Malibu. I think Kamala likes money. I think she likes living the good life. I think that she would be very happy to be a voice. I think she'd rather be Michelle Obama than Joe Biden. Do you see what I'm saying? I think there's at least a chance that she'd rather be a big name, fundraisers, does whatever she wants, gets to hang out with, you know, DiCaprio and Branson and, you know, whoever, and not be in the fight. Instead of the Biden routine is like, I'm just going to keep running and running and running and running.
3: Yeah,
1: I don't know about whether she really. And that's what that point was, that the Pluff, or not Pluff, was another aide, that she doesn't have that I have to be president thing.
3: Which, by the way, would be a positive thing to say about her, because it suggests some form of normalcy. Here's the problem. Everything Kamala does seems abnormal, which actually suggests the opposite to me. That she's so concerned with being president that she's obsessing about every little detail, which is why she doesn't ever seem authentic, because she's trying to address every criticism that she sees out in public. Does that make sense? Yeah. If somebody told you, think about this, like in your own lives, everybody out there, if somebody told you that you used your hands too much when you spoke, and I'm using my hands, I use my hands a lot when I speak, and you really cared, and they said that's costing you 3 points in the polls, and you really started thinking about not using your hands or smiling more or not smiling enough or using different tones. If you really start thinking about all these things that the experts in politics tell you, you end up so uncomfortable in your own skin that you actually look like Kamala Harris, because what you're trying to do is make everybody happy. And when you try to make everybody happy, you can't make anybody happy because you're just fake. And I think
1: what
3: that's
1: about where
3: Kamala's
1: she tells the
3: issue.
1: Kids to look at the moon. The moon is a big circle in the sky. There's like holes in it, but they're amazing. You remember that, guys?
3: Yeah, oh yeah, I remember that video.
1: We might have to find that audio for you just so you can remember that Clay's preferred Democrat candidate has quite a long history of some of the most cringe-inducing political moments that any of us can remember. But then again, so did Biden, and somehow Biden became president. So I know anything is possible.
0: 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Clay and Buck have your back.
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0: Pittsburgh, and there was a shop around the corner that we were interested in. So we went in, and there was a medium in there. We didn't even know the lady, and she said, "You have an attachment to you." Mm-hmm. And she didn't know me. I didn't know her. So we got to talking, and they were like, "Well, we're having an investigation if you guys want to come back tonight." So we were like, "Oh, cool." So we bought a piece of equipment, and we went that night, and we had a blast. And, you know, from then on, it was, let's do it, yeah.
1: You got a big one coming up in Hagerstown City Train Hub, correct?
0: Yeah.
1: October 9th and 10th. What makes this location so interesting, and what will first-time participants feel about it?
0: Well, it makes it interesting because back in the Civil War, when they brought the bodies back from Gettysburg, there's a field, there's a softball field that's there, and they put the bodies out there to people come and say, you know, is this your loved one? If not, they buried them there temporarily, and then they moved them over to the cemetery. But, you know, when you go there, you definitely will feel things. You know, there's a lot of activity that's there. We've caught a scream, a girl. We were setting up 1 year, and we heard a scream. And we all kind of, like, looked at each other and was like, ah. And then someone last year, when they came to the event, they picked that same scream up on the EVP, and it was pretty cool.
1: So for someone listening right now who's curious or thinks, you know, something unusual is happening at their home or business, what's their advice and how they get in contact with you?
0: If you're having something, you have to be very strong and say, hey, you know, this is my house. I want you to leave. You know, well, you can reach out to us on our website. You can look at us on Facebook. That's our website is Outside the Box Paranormal. You'll see a lot of stuff on there that we caught.
1: Well, good luck at the Hagerstown event, and we look forward to hearing more about it.
0: Thank you.
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5: Welcome back in, Clay and Buck. Let's run through a bunch of these calls because we got a couple of awesome guests, Peachy Keenan and Katie Zachariah, when we come back. Will in Durham, North Carolina, fire away.
6: Yeah, there's a lot of confusion and things that don't make sense about the Clancy case. But what would have happened if she had killed someone else's children? And
5: probably,
6: shouldn't we have higher standards for a parent?
5: Yeah, thank you. Buck, I think you probably would co-sign on this. I think she would go to prison for the rest of her life if she had killed someone else's kid.
7: I think she might have. I mean, well, they can't get the death penalty in Massachusetts, but that would be a death penalty case in a lot of places.
5: Our friend Light 'em Up Linda in Orlando. Light 'em up. What you got?
8: Hey, guys. So I'm going to go back on the Sydney Sweeney story again, like how they're all freaking out about what a sex symbol she is. But what the liberals are not understanding is if they actually look at her movies, she played Christy Martin in the movie called Christy. And she also played Reality, the one that worked for the NSA that was helping the Democrats for the Russia collusion and stuff.
5: Yeah,
8: and
5: Reality winner.
8: Like those, I mean, yeah,
5: it's a great point. Those are not sexy roles, right?
8: No, none. And if you've seen the movie Christy, she played a lesbian.
5: Not a hot one either.
7: And a lesbian boxer.
5: Yeah, Christy Martin. Thank you for the call, Linda. Holly in New Orleans.
9: Guys, how are you doing?
5: Great.
9: Long time listener, first time caller. Listen, I have a question with your regards to whether you regard PTSD as a viable defense for patricide, and yet you disregard post-traumatic.
5: No, what we said
9: as a viable.
5: Thank you for the call, Holly. What we said was consistently PTSD defenses for men don't work for juries. They can't use them. It's the opposite of what you're saying. Women are able to cite their hormonal issues, their mental imbalances. Men, historically, in cases, are not. Pete in Nashville, really quick.
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0: She rolled out of that courtroom free. 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
1: 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Final hour next.
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7: Your nor'easter continues to pummel the East Coast. I'm Kathleen Maloney, Fox News. But the storm appears to be weakening. Fox Weather's Mike Seidel with more.
8: There's still a coastal flood advisory up for the Jersey Shore. High tide this evening and tomorrow morning. Water may be about a foot above where it should be, normally dry ground. So just one more day of coastal flooding on the Jersey Shore. Airports have been hit pretty hard. About 90 cancellations in Newark, LaGuardia, and Kennedy. But get this, about 1,100 flight delays. That includes almost two-thirds of all flights to LaGuardia are delayed today.
7: The storm is gearing up for one last parting shot tonight.
9: We're still looking at winds upwards of about 36 miles per hour, pushing on to shore, especially for the Boston area. But these smaller shifts in wind direction will make a big difference in terms of tidal flooding, and if tidal flooding is a bigger deal moving forward. One more high tide cycle taking you into this evening and going into early tomorrow. A little bit of moderate precip on the back end side of this. Then we'll have a warm up throughout midweek. Big concern here, cancellations over 400. 100 delays, 2,000. But we'll see, again, some marginal improvements coming forward here within the next 24 hours.
7: 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Powerful waves from the East Coast storm have uncovered a shipwreck from Nantucket's past.
10: The powerful nor'easter pulled sand from Nantucket's south shore, re-exposing a 19th century shipwreck. The wreck, believed to be the Warren Sawyer, a three-masted cargo schooner that ran aground near Maya Comet Beach in 1884. The vessel was carrying cotton and scrap iron when gale force winds forced it off course, crashing it into Nantucket. The ship was torn apart by waves, but its remains were uncovered before, back in 2022. This weekend storm brought part of its frame back into view. In New York, Roxanne Evans, Fox News.
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7: UK police arrested five men near an airbase used by the United States suspected of preparing for a terrorist attack. Police say three suspicious trucks appeared to be heading toward the Royal Air Force Fairford base early Sunday. Authorities are investigating an Iran link as one possibility. There are conflicting reports about whether talks between the U.S. and Iran will get serious again.
22: President Trump expects mediators to engage in more talks this week with Iran, but according to Iran's foreign minister, Abbas Araghchi, he says that a lot of contradictory statements have been made by President Trump lately, and he's still waiting on a formal response from mediators regarding the latest ceasefire proposal. Iran has proposed reopening the Strait of Hormuz in 7 days if the U.S. agrees to end its military blockade, releases frozen Iranian assets, and waives Iranian oil sanctions. It's a very similar proposal to the previous memorandum of understanding that was torn up after Iran started firing on ships again in the Strait of Hormuz. What's different right now is the economic pressure being applied to Tehran, as well as the U.S. midterm elections that are coming up.
7: Fox's Jeff Paul. Two Ole Miss students found dead. Police found kratom at both scenes.
23: Officials say the toxicology reports for 18-year-old Aiden Hamilton and 20-year-old Robert Strang could be ready as early as the start of this upcoming school week. But investigators are still not confirming whether the drug was a factor in either of these deaths. Kratom is not FDA approved and illegal in many states, but it has been banned in Oxford for years. On Friday, Oxford police revealed two people were arrested during an investigation into a nearby tobacco store where members of the county's narcotics unit reportedly found more than 500 units of kratom.
7: And that is Fox's Natalie Chuck reporting in Oxford, Mississippi. I'm Kathleen Maloney. This is Fox News.
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24: 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I live down in Adamstown talking about these data centers. 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
25: The 930 WFMD Skyscan forecast for Frederick and surrounding counties. Cloudy skies tonight with a low of 59 for Monday. Mostly cloudy with a high near 70. Mostly cloudy Monday night, low 59. And Tuesday, partly sunny with a high near 73. For Wednesday, mostly sunny with a high of 76. 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

0: Listen as Clay Travis and Buck Sexton recap another week of exposing hypocrisy and fight to protect our freedom. This is Clay Travis and Buck Sexton. Sound off.
1: Welcome back in. Hour number three. Sources have just informed me during the commercial break, Buck, as I was just telling you, we're about to be joined by Peachy Keenan. And then Katie Zachariah as well. We're going to get into a lot of different stories with both of these women. But a little bit of breaking news for you. President Trump is going to be attending the Texas-Tennessee game in Knoxville, Tennessee this weekend. A battle of the UTs, the University of Texas against the University of Tennessee. Noon Eastern kick in Knoxville's Neyland Stadium. That is going to be quite the scene this weekend, Buck. I will also be in attendance at this game.
2: Are you going to need a day off when Texas beats Tennessee afterwards to just cope? Is that are you going to be okay?
1: That's tough. It's hurtful, even. Yeah. I actually think Tennessee's going to upset Texas. Texas is the number one team in the country right now. About a 5.5-point favorite at Hard Rock Bet. By the way, I should have mentioned this. You can go to hardrock.bet/clay. And you can bet on Texas-Tennessee, where the president will be attending. If you do, $5, you get $100. You can play it exclusively in the state of Florida, where Buck is. You can play it in Tennessee. You can play it in a bunch of other different states. And even if you have already signed up, $100 in your account when you play $5, all you have to do is go to hardrock.bet/clay. We are joined now by Peachy Keenan. And oh my goodness, we're just going to throw you right into the fire here. We've been having a big discussion. The ladies on The View, Sarah Haynes in particular, she was upset that Patrick Clancy, the husband of Lindsey Clancy, made the decision to divorce his wife after Lindsey murdered their three kids. Why are so many women's brains broken? And are you as blown away by some of the Lindsey Clancy discussion that continues as both Buck and I are?
3: I'm actually not surprised by it. I mean, this has been growing in the feminist movement among women, mostly liberal women. I call them female liberation theologists. They have this sort of like a cult of trying to liberate each other and their friends from the anchors and chains of marriage and their annoying kids. And so the Lindsey Clancy story just kind of catalyzed that movement. I think it is really ironic, though, that the ladies on their view are horrified that a man wouldn't live up to his marital vows and his commitment to his wife when they have an entire cottage industry based around selling divorce to women. Divorce for any reason, mostly because you just want like to have sex with other men. And this is like, there are bestsellers about this, and they have no qualms about telling each other to dump their nice but boring husbands just to feel better about themselves.
2: So when the women of The View take this position that it's strange that her husband divorced her, they're obviously setting up some kind of a bizarre double standard. I think that much of it is clear.
3: Right.
2: Where does this come from, though? I mean, we got a caller. Where does this come from that she didn't do it? Is that just, are there two branches here of crazy, Peachy? There's the like women's, you know, liberation, feminist, crazy. But then there's also the like true crime, the person who did it never really did it. The internet sleuths are going to get to it. Or is there crossover? Like, why are women saying, in some cases, many cases I've seen, she didn't even do the killings?
3: Yeah, I think that's just like an IQ issue that some women just can't really understand or accept that women, in fact, can do horrible things. I mean, you know, it's an equal, they've equalized the playing field, girls. Like, there's women murderers. Netflix is having, has multiple movies out this month on women who have killed people. There's a Lizzie Borden story. There's the Eileen Wuornos story, starring Sarah Paulson, who was the, you know, the prostitute who became a serial killer, killed all her Johns. And these movies are celebrating these women as murderers. So I think it's funny that they can't in their brains put together that, yes, sometimes women, you know, do awful things, and they. But then the other branch is, okay, well, she did it, but she's just as innocent as I am because she didn't mean to do it. She was not in the right frame of mind. They'll make any excuse. The tap dancing just kind of gets more extreme depending on which branch you go down.
1: We're talking to Peachy Keenan. Okay, so you hit me with something there that is also a point of discussion, that there's a lot of women who encourage other women to get divorced, which is the exact opposite, obviously, of what The View is talking about. And what Patrick Clancy actually did in initiating a divorce is actually somewhat rare. I'm curious what you would say about this. The data seems to reflect that about 80% of divorces are initiated by women. When I hear and see something that, in theory, if you're being honest, marriages seem like 50% of the time it should be the men's reason that wants the divorce, 50% of the time it should be the women's reason. When I see women are 80% of divorces, it makes me think that the incentive structure for women to get divorced is more significantly in their favor than the incentive structure for men to get divorced. Am I missing something there? Is there a logic to that argument? And does this tie in with what you're saying, that there's a cadre of women out there that encourage other women to get divorced, maybe in a way that men don't?
3: Yeah, I think for men who are, you know, divorce can be deeply shameful. They feel like they've failed. They let their children down for whatever reason. Let's say nothing was their fault. The wife just decided she'd had enough or whatever. It can be so devastating. They end up living in their car because they have to support her and the children. But for women, it is the opposite. They get to join the sisterhood of women who have become enlightened to, you know, the horrors of marriage. They're basically treated like they escaped from prison, or they got out of like a POW camp, and they're welcomed with open arms to the liberated feminists who have now they can go on girls trips, and they don't have to worry about picking up his socks and all of the horrible nightmarish things they were forced to do for their awful husbands. So it's a completely, totally different societal shift. We kind of celebrate women who got divorced. Now, look, I'm not talking about the reasons where you need to like not be married to someone. There's situations where there is abuse. And I mean, the Clancys, Patrick Clancy, I think he had a good reason. Like, there's a lot of bad reasons to leave someone. I think he might have had a good reason. Not only was she in a mental hospital and obviously undergoing something. I mean, I think she was responsible. I think she should go to prison. But she was not really capable of being in a relationship, number one. And number two, she did strangle their three kids. So I think he has completely has reasonable cause to divorce her.
2: So Peachy, I want to take us into a slightly different direction here for what is turning out to be, I think, for a lot of people, one of their favorite stories of the year. Massachusetts lesbian bar nearly bullied out of town after lifting their N95 mask mandate for 1 week. This is a real story from the Boston Globe, I would note, about a bar where they had, it was a lesbian bar where everyone had to be masked up. Now, like in the year of our Lord 2026, masked up, there was a fight because they were losing so much money at this bar, no shock, that it was going to have to close. So they said, Saturday night, we're going to relax our N95 mask mandate. You don't even have to drive up in a Subaru. And people freaked out because they said it was ableism and people with immunocompromised systems would be not free to join the lesbian bar to drink.
3: So good. Okay, I just saw a photo of the three lesbians. I'm not sure exactly what, if that's what I would call them. I saw their faces, and actually, now that I've seen them, there is a reason why they wanted everyone to wear masks. I'm surprised they weren't like full face, like bags, burkas. These are not, I mean, I don't know what happened to lesbians. We used to have like cute lesbians, okay? They were like, you could tell they were girls, at least. These lesbians have some major issues going on. They have mustaches. I'm sorry, if you're a lesbian with like a full natural mustache, you're not what I would consider a lesbian.
1: These are not the lesbians, Peachy, that are popular on the internet. I think that's probably fair to say.
3: Yeah, I am. Like, if I walked in this bar and I saw a lot of women, and I was a lesbian, I saw the women who looked like this, I would leave. Also, I'm not going to stick around. I want to go like good looking.
2: I might have stumbled on some Cinemax in the '90s and been introduced to lesbians at one point. and these lesbians, very different from those. And I'll give you both. I'll give you both this one. Critics of the relaxing of the mask policy at the Massachusetts lesbian bar likened it to a mass disabling event, said it was eugenicist, and commenters said that they hoped the venue would get firebombed for robbing immunocompromised people of their Saturday plans. Like, this is real. This is a real thing. I just said, everyone probably thinks we're making this up. This really happened.
1: This is crazy. All right. Couple of other I want to get your take, Peachy. I don't know if you saw the clip that went super viral of the guy in Tampa asking who's worse for women, Sydney Sweeney for doing a nearly nude sports gambling ad or Lindsay Clancy for murdering her three children.
3: Oh, yeah.
1: And the woman said, Sydney Sweeney is. And I just, I keep seeing all these stories, and I know they're not necessarily representative, but The View has millions of viewers, right? It's not as if we're just picking some random YouTube clip and saying that this is representative. How do people's brains get healed from the insanity? Is there anything that could occur that these left-wing women, it really, I think there's a lot of men like me that are just like, how did we get here? How do we get out of this?
3: Yeah, I mean, if Lindsay Clancy had looked more like Sydney Sweeney, women would have wanted her to get the electric chair. Okay, period. And that is just, that's just what, how women are in our heart of hearts. We're petty like that. We're vain, jealous, like all those sorority sister things, mean girls, stereotypes. Okay, I'm here to say, like, left and right, they still exist. They're sort of true. They can really explain a lot of this. So we can't, like, that's just like our fundamental nature. Women's competing with other women is just like how women in, you know, caveman days would get the right mate or whatever. You would try to get the stronger hunter so your children wouldn't starve or whatever. That's just how our primitive lizard brains kind of still are. I'm not surprised by that at all. I mean, Sydney Sweeney is a grave threat to everything that feminists have been selling to young college age women, which is that, you know, celebrating your body, even if you are morbidly obese, celebrating your confused sexuality, how many SSRIs, antidepressants, and how many mental illnesses do you have? Those are all good things. We want women to be like that, to be kind of crazy and open with how, you know, depressed they are, so we can all kind of be together in this like club, you know, misery loves company. And so then you have Sydney Sweeney, and she just represents everything that they hate. She doesn't have any, you know, she doesn't come out with rainbow flags. She's not an ally. She doesn't really talk about any of these issues. Her whole thing is she's a very busy, she's a working woman. Okay. But God forbid she use her beauty and her like body for her income, even though, you know, that's what actresses and singers and models have been doing for, you know, 100 years. And they don't worship her, though, because she's just a little too white and a little too blonde.
2: Just so you know, I don't think you can see, Peachy, but my 17-month-old decided to run into the studio while we were having this conversation and hop up onto my lap because he can move very fast now. And so we thought we would bring some happiness to the end of the segment because we, you know,
3: love talked him. About some. What's his name?
2: Speed. It's actually a family name. His name is Speed. So we call this the Speed Cam.
3: Oh, my gosh. Well, he is the best. Oh, look at him. He's gorgeous. Well,
2: thank you. Peachy, thank you for being with us. Yeah. Ending on a happy note there. We'll talk to you again soon.
1: Thank you.
2: Say hi. Peachy's got five kids, by the way. Peachy's replenishing the earth. Well done.
3: That's right.
2: Fantastic.
3: Exactly.
0: Looking for normal in a crazy world? 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
2: Welcome back in here to Clay and Buck. Coming up, we got Katie Zachariah. She is a fantastic lawyer, political commentator, former DHS spokesman. And we talked to her about the California showdown with Newsom and Kamala, among other things. Also probably getting some Lindsey Clancy talk and whatever else comes to mind. But we had told you, a little trip down memory lane, about how Kamala was talking at one point about the moon. And it was very staged and very cringe-inducing and the whole thing. And it came out also the kids in the clip were actors. They were paid actors, not just like normal kids. Wanted to remind you what that was like as Kamala's gearing up perhaps to run. Play it.
19: I just love the idea of exploring the unknown. And then there's other things that we just haven't figured out or discovered yet. To think about so much that's out there that we still have to learn. Like, I love that. I love that. And so I'm very excited about the Space Council. We're going to learn so much. You guys are going to see. You're going to literally see the craters on the moon with your own eyes.
20: Oh, my goodness.
19: With your own eyes. I'm telling you, it is going to be unbelievable.
2: With your own eyes, Clay.
1: I just, again, the idea that she's really comfortable in her own skin, I think, is one of the biggest lies we've been told. She is obsessed with how everybody thinks about her, and I think that's the reason that she's primarily inauthentic. And when I heard that clip that we played of her with Abdul El-Sayed, she's mostly stayed out of the media for the last, 18 months, whatever the heck it's been since she lost in November of 2024. We haven't actually heard that much about her. I had a visceral reaction of just, you know, like in the pit of your stomach, kind of, oh, like when you feel a little bit nauseous when I heard her talking about DEI again and about how black women are the victims who are pregnant and all these things. It's going to be so toxic when she is running for the presidency. And we're going to have to play these kind of clips every day. And unfortunately, in the short term, I think she's going to be the nominee. In the long term, I co-sign everything that you're saying. She can't win in the battleground states of the Midwest. I think she could win in North Carolina and Georgia because they have a larger minority population. But I think blue-collar white voters are not supporting her.
2: This isn't because of the Lindsey Clancy thing, although it doesn't help. I also think Democrats who know... the country is not in some big mood to elect a woman. It's just not. It's not where the mindset is right now after two losses of two female candidates.
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2: 3 years ago, terrorists murdered more than 1,200 innocent Israelis and took 250 hostages. Today, as we remember the souls lost on October 7th, Israel is still under threat from terrorists sworn to her destruction, and anti-Semitic hatred and violence continues to rise.
1: While these atrocities received your attention when they occurred and afterwards, there's an ongoing effort to support the vulnerable Jewish population in Israel.
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24: Annexation was on the agenda Tuesday as Hagerstown officials considered adding 172 acres in Washington County to the city. The land could eventually be used for industrial or commercial development and provide additional tax revenue as Hagerstown looks ahead to a potential budget deficit. Developers are considering a site off Burkholder Lane and McDade Road for a warehouse, distribution center, or possibly a data center. Councilman Christine Alshier says any development must be supported by adequate water and electric capacity, and the public needs to know how the property would be used. County officials have placed a moratorium on data center development until early next year. Detectives arrested 26-year-old Travis Lowe Monday in Frederick County. He's charged with failing to return and remain at a collision involving death, along with related traffic charges. Police say 27-year-old Dakota Grimsby of Poolsville was struck by a vehicle around 1:50 Sunday morning in the 19,000 block of Fisher Avenue near Milford Mill Road. The driver left the scene and Grimsby later died at a hospital. Detectives recovered debris suggesting a Chevrolet Silverado 2500 or 3500 was involved. Police distributed flyers throughout Poolsville, and a tip from a resident helped identify Lowe as a suspect. Detectives found a damaged Silverado at a Frederick business and identified Lowe as the driver. He was then taken into custody. I'm Jimmy Key, and this has been Week in Review.
0: News. I'm Carmen Robertson. Nor'easter that's been pounding the East Coast for 3 days is easing, but not going away until at least Monday afternoon. Fox Weather's Bob Van Dilling is in New Jersey.
3: It's turned from a wind-driven cauldron to just a carpet of rain. That's what we're going to be dealing with in the northern part of the Jersey Shore. Eventually, it's going to slide off the coast again and then pull up towards Nantucket by tomorrow evening. It means a constant inflow of wind, so we still have the coastal flood advisories.
0: And British police arrested five men they say were planning a terrorist attack on a UK base that was used by the U.S. in the war against Iran. President Trump reacted to the news after landing in Chicago today for a PGA event.
4: They were looking to do big damage to our port, and working with the British worked out great.
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5: WFMD Skyscan forecast for Frederick and surrounding counties. Cloudy skies tonight with a low of 59 for Monday. Mostly cloudy with a high near 70. Mostly cloudy Monday night, low 59. And Tuesday, partly sunny with a high near 73. For Wednesday, mostly sunny with a high of 76. 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
20: Despite five turnovers from the Bills, they still beat the Chargers at home 24-16. Josh Allen did not throw any touchdown passes. He did throw for 204 yards. He also rushed for two touchdowns, while James Cook had 24 carries, 154 yards, and a touchdown. The Steelers held on 30-27 against the Bengals. Commanders had a 33-31 win over the Seahawks. Lions defeated the Jets 31-27, where Jahmyr Gibbs had 20 carries, 99 yards, and two touchdowns, plus seven catches for 65 yards and a touchdown. The Colts had a 19-17 win over the Texans. Houston still looking for their first win of the season, while the Chiefs outscored the Dolphins 24-10. Jaguars crushed the Patriots 35-6. And the Giants held on to beat the Titans 12-7, while the Browns intercepted Bryce Young on the final play to beat the Panthers 21-18.
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25: 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Tony winner Malaya Joy Moon stars as Deborah Wayne, daughter of Whitley and Dwayne, with Jasmine Guy and Kadeem Hardison back in their roles.
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25: 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Jessica Lange, Sarah Paulson, and Evan Peters reprise their iconic roles. And John Waters joins the cast. That's Fox 2 on Fox News.
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1: Welcome back in. Hour number three, Clay and Buck. We appreciate all of you hanging out with us. 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We're joined now by Katie Zachariah. Katie, we've been talking about all sorts of stories today. Let's start here. Gavin Newsom said that he would not run for president in 2028 if Kamala Harris decides to run. He said it while fly fishing, as one does, with Jake Tapper in the middle of a stream. They held it for a month. It felt very calculated. What's your take as a Californian on the dynamics between Newsom and Kamala? How do you see this playing out? Because as soon as the midterms are over, what Newsom and what Kamala are going to do becomes a huge part of the narrative out here for 2028.
2: Absolutely. Watching him fly fish, if you haven't seen it, everyone should head over and watch the most contrived interview in history. This guy is clearly not a fly fisherman. He is a Sacramento, San Francisco, California native who looked very uncomfortable in that water. And he was as uncomfortable fly fishing as he was with Jake Tapper's question. And what I see, if I read between the lines here, is he not going to run, or is he basically saying, I'll take a back seat because I might want to be VP on the ticket, or I'm going to see how it shakes out and then maybe I run for president. Now, he's over in New York running around with a climate scam while his state is the second highest electricity prices in the entire country and has shown that all of the Green New scams have not only led to devastating policies but are unsustainable. He's having to walk back every single thing that he's done, including trying to ban gas-powered cars. So this guy, if he runs for president, is going to have to fall back on policy. And what I think the country doesn't have an appetite for is Gavin Newsom's lack of policy and the abysmal failure, and I mean abysmal failure, that he has left behind in California. The real question is does the country actually have an appetite for Kamala Harris? And you guys touched on this just a few moments ago, but can she win those swing states? And honestly, the ticket of a Gavin Newsom and Kamala Harris, I don't think either of them appeal to any of the seven swing states because neither of them are that relatable to kind of middle America.
3: What can you tell us about, Katie, what you're hearing when it comes to pulling together Kamala Harris, pulling together the team, the donors, getting the money lined up, the things that you would be expecting from a Kamala in waiting candidacy? Is it all happening? I know you have some insight into that as a Californian plugged into the political scene.
2: Well, I think to touch real quickly, I think she and Gavin Newsom have a frenemies relationship to put a, you know, crown on that. And I think they would have to make it work because they both are so power hungry. Now, is she pulling the money? She's out there campaigning for El Saeed. Like, what are we doing here? You're in Michigan behind one of the most radical candidates in the Senate who now just said he wants to ban all gas powered car in the state of Michigan. Right. Which banks on what? Auto production, manufacturing cars that are typically gas-powered cars, GM, Chrysler, Dodge, and Ford. So she's making these real silly moves as if she's looking to run for president. But let's go back. In 107 days, she spent $1.5 billion on her campaign and sent the DNC straight into debt. Last year, in 2025, they had to take out a $15 million loan just to recoup the costs of having Kamala lose. And as you said, look, President Trump beat Hillary Clinton in 2016. President Trump beat Kamala Harris in 2024, both decisively won all seven swing states this last election. So the Democrat Party is in complete disarray, and a lot of people have floated AOC see as well on a ticket, which I think is just an even more unwelcome America has a less of an appetite for AOC than they even do Kamala Harris. But what is Kamala going to fundraise off of? You know, they banked for so long on Trump derangement syndrome as driving their fundraising machine, but he's not running. So what are they going to run on? That's really the question. And how are they going to raise money and recoup all their lost costs on the failed candidacy of Kamala Harris?
1: One of the ladies on The View, Katie, by the way, you would actually be good on The View. I don't know that it would be very enjoyable for you. You've got four kids. I'm sure you're busy enough. But Sarah Haynes said that she was upset Patrick Clancy had decided to divorce Lindsey Clancy after Lindsey killed the three kids. Buck and I have talked about it. We've taken a bunch of calls. There still is an amazing amount of attention on this case. And I think a lot of men are just throwing their hands up in the air and saying, what in the world is going on? What's your take? It seems like women keep having crazier and crazier takes that are designed to defend Lindsey Clancy. I'm not an expert on divorce, thankfully, but if your spouse kills your three kids, that seems like maybe the best possible grounds for a divorce to occur. What's your take here?
2: First, to start out, because we're in a media war right now across the country, The View is truly, and the people speaking on The View, although I would love to go and contend on The View, and thank you for the compliment, The View is a cancer to society. This is a virus. The woke mind virus, as Elon Musk had once dubbed, has been spreading through The View to women and vulnerable women across the nation that actually take this as fact. I cannot find, and I would not find, a reasonable human being who would not divorce their spouse after violently murdering their three children. And Patrick Clancy had every single right to divorce her right away because of what she did to his precious children. And then they went on further into that interview to talk about, you know, should he have gotten remarried so quickly, and really trying to psychoanalyze this. No, I'm going to make it very black and white. Lindsey Clancy murdered three children in cold blood, and Patrick Clancy divorced her because she murdered his children, and he doesn't want to be married to A, a woman who can murder three children, and B, the woman who murdered his three children. This is plain and simple, and where any further discussion is honestly just plain in the weeds and is creating further cancer, woke mind virus to women that need actual facts and actual critical thinking. This is just muck. I can't even believe that they would put this out on the air, Clay.
3: Yeah. Katie, you're also coming across women who take the position that she didn't even do it. We asked Peachy Keenan, who's a fellow Californian, about this. She has certainly seen this. I have had people, this has been a shock to me, people that I know, not like my immediate family, but people that I know have come up to me in Miami, not where I am now, and they have said, oh, I don't even think she did it. And I just look at them like, what is that?
2: This is a problem when so many people are commentating, whether it's TikTok, Instagram, and you have these kind of true crime addicts that are wanting to solve a case and not actually look at the legal framework and the facts of the matter. Lindsey Clancy murdering her children was never in dispute in the case. All the case was discussing was essentially how much she would be punished for killing her children. This was never a question. So this kind of people don't have enough to do. If they are trying to, you know, come up with a circumstance where Lindsey Clancy didn't kill her kids and pretend that Patrick did it or someone else came in. I mean, we have gone off a cliff. And further going off that cliff is this kind of insurgency of women wanting to kill their children and putting these TikTok videos of accidentally falling down the stairs or doing these horrendous things and making it mainstream that it is okay to even question whether or not you'd harm your children. I mean, again, mental insanity has spread like a virus through social media, and it's become a norm. And that's why you guys are so valuable, why it is so valuable to have strong, independent women speaking out against this, that this is not even an acceptable conversation to be having. You should be defending these precious children that lost their lives, and defense of them is holding Lindsay Clancy accountable for what she did. And we need to have a justice system that actually walks this out. And thank God, it just needs to be said for the 11th juror, for the holdout juror who actually held the line on reasonable doubt.
1: We're talking to Katie Zachariah. Buck makes fun of me, fondly, I think. I'm obsessed with media and all the media mergers and everything else. In California, a big news story has been the Paramount attempt to purchase Warner Brothers, which would give Paramount, the parent company of CBS News, also control of CNN. I see this as a tremendously important story in media. Because if CNN comes back to, in any way, just reporting the news or being a mainstream, middle-of-the-road news organization, I think it lessens immensely Democrat power to create left-wing narratives. Is this a big story to you coming out of the state of California? For people who have not been following it, what do you think the significance is? What would you say about this merger now, it appears, being good to go?
2: Yeah. Oh, Clay, I love this topic. I've been following the Paramount Netflix, or excuse me, Warner Brothers Netflix and Paramount.
1: Yep.
2: Warner Brothers. And I think the uprising of all the attorney generals trying to block the merger. And here, this is what I said from the beginning. Paramount will be successful on this. There are not major antitrust issues. That is what the attorney generals were trying to raise, including our own not so great attorney general, Rob Bonta. But what does this do for the landscape? You know, what is very interesting here, and it kind of is a bellwether for Gavin Newsom wanting to run for president, is he actually wanted to settle this because he knows it's better for business in California and for a future run to come on the side of these businesses and to really give a hat tip to maybe, you know, to the Paramount new CNN parent, right, to get some friendly media. So I think that this is incredible. It's going to actually look, CBS hasn't gone hardcore right. They're just a lot more unbiased. They're reporting, as you just said, a little bit more of the straight facts. And even sometimes I'm disappointed at CBS being still pretty left-wing leaning. But what CNN has banked on is creating the TDS virus for the last 10 years. And so this comes at the end of really where people can have TDS because President Trump isn't running again. But it also creates a new system of media. And I think this is absolutely brilliant. It will happen. And Paramount likely will stay in California because they made this deal. And we can probably expect a little bit more of a middle of the road, maybe less Jake Tapper type of CNN correspondents and anchors.
3: Katie Zachariah, always great to see you. Keep holding it down out in California. Thanks for being with us.
2: Thank you.
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3: 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After September 11th, he spent months at Ground Zero searching for victims, including his brother, firefighter Thomas Foley, who was killed in the attacks. Years later, Foley fought for health benefits for those suffering from 9/11-related illnesses.
1: After battling pancreatic cancer linked to his time at Ground Zero, Daniel Foley passed away at 46 years old. 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
3: Join Tunnel to Towers in honoring heroes like Daniel Foley and supporting the families they leave behind. 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
5: I'm here with Chris Wood, the general manager of Red Shedman Farm Brewery. For people that don't know what this place is, just tell us a little bit. 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
6: Well, we are part of Lincoln Oil Wine Cellars family. 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We're a small brewery. We offer craft beer, cider, sometimes seltzer, and mocktails, cocktails, nice. Stuff like that. Yeah.
5: So you're part of the Lingenauer family, like you said. How did growing up around that business help shape what Red Shedman eventually has become?
6: Well, the last couple of years, obviously, we had the fire 2 years ago. So we've kind of been waiting to reopen. We're almost there. We're hoping for mid-November reopening. We're going to do things a little different. We have a kitchen there that's getting planned out. I think we just signed with Boxcar Burger.
5: Ooh, nice.
6: That's going to be having their food there. So we'll be a full brew pub, TVs, sports package, stuff like that. Bandstand on the deck now.
5: Love that.
6: So it's going to be
5: a good porch chill. Listen, I like that.
6: Yeah, it's going to be a really great. And then the scenery is, you can't buy scenery like
5: no,
6: that.
5: You can't. Red Shedman celebrated 10 years in 2024, but that anniversary came with the shock of the fire. So yes. Take us back to that morning. What happened and what was going through your mind when you saw the damage?
6: I initially thought it was a joke because I would get in calls at 4:30 in the morning. 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
5: Like, who's calling me?
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0: Welcome back in here to Clay and Buck. Wow, show flew by today. Just some updates for all of you. Clay and I are going to be with you tomorrow. I'm going to be out on Friday. I am traveling because I'm moving around a little bit. And then on Monday, I'll be out again. But on Monday, I'll be out for the official ceremony at Arlington of my wife's grandfather being buried at Arlington National Cemetery, Rear Admiral James Flatley. So I will be at that. So I will not be
1: tell us his history. I mean, it's a pretty incredible history.
0: So he was a Navy test pilot. And the most interesting thing, you can still find this on X, and maybe I'll even get the team to share it on clayandbuck.com so you can just see it. He is the not only the first person, but as he pointed out at my engagement party, the first and only person to ever land a C-130 transport plane on an aircraft carrier. And he did it, and it's on video, and it is pretty darn cool. So anyway, I'll be out Monday, but I think you all can understand why. I'll be in D.C. for that. I'll be at Arlington. I've never been to Arlington before. Clay, have you been to Arlington before?
1: It's an incredible place, I think you'll be struck by the natural beauty of that location. So he had a hell of a life and an incredible life of service. So that is I know a lot of our listeners probably have been to ceremonies there, at least have seen like the Tomb of the Unknown Soldier, have seen some of those events and walked through. It's really somewhere that I think every American at some point in time should visit.
0: All right, some fun here. F on the talkbacks. Dimitri in Houston, hit it.
2: Clay, you're wrong again. This is Longhorn Dimitri in Houston, Texas. And Buck's got it right. Texans are taking down them balls.
0: Clay, I feel
1: people
0: confident.
1: Don't know.
0: I feel confident in this one.
1: President Trump, it's a battle of UTs. Tennessee is the real UT, and Texas is the pretend UT. In fact, the UT in Texas wouldn't even exist without Tennesseans having gone to Texas to win Texan independence, like our good buddy Davy Crockett and Sam Houston and others. But the president's going to be there for the game. It was already going to be a big game, Buck. It's going to be absolutely bonkers in Knoxville with the president there, with all of the attention on this game. Texas, number one team in the country, Arch Manning, Peyton Manning, put it on the put your televisions on at noon. I think it'll be quite the scene.
0: Podcast listener Alan D, hit it.
3: Clay and Buck, how you doing? Back in the late 70s, junior high, Mr. Brooks school in Ohio gave me a paddling out in the hallway. I turned around and started laughing in his face. Wrong thing to do. Then he told me to put my hands back on the chair, and I think he came from Chicago, Illinois, and he slid me across the hall.
0: Whoa.
1: A lot of people in the Clay and Buck audience directly responding with, yes, paddling happened, and I was paddled. Maybe some rebels in this audience in young ages based on the talkbacks, Buck.
0: You know who tends not to get paddled or paddle people? People wearing baby blue cable knit sweaters, Clay.
1: Sweater guy, not a troublemaker.
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0: It's 2 o'clock in the morning. 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
7: The nor'easter's not leaving yet. I'm Carmen Roberts, Fox News. A massive storm hammering the East Coast for 3 days is still pushing towards land centered over New Jersey. Fox Weather's Bob Van Dillen has more from Manasquan, New Jersey.
8: It means flooding concerns. It also means coastal flooding concerns and, of course, the beach erosion. That's the main deal that we're going to be going on forward for the next 24 hours. Then whose problem is it? Right up towards Nantucket, looking at the East Coast of New England. That's who's going to get smashed next, and that's going to be Monday evening through Tuesday before finally this nor'easter just gets the heck out of here.
7: Well, the storms caused massive coastal flooding, beach erosion, knocked out power, disrupted travel, and downed trees, with one killing a man in Brooklyn, New York. And with more on the forecast, here's Fox's Weather's Jane Menar.
9: The wind has relaxed some, but that rain is building in, especially for New Jersey and New York City. Our nor'easter has some spread, stretching all the way across the interior northeast, up into New England, cloud cover through much of the interior, but steady rain is now beginning to really settle in, especially for the North Jersey coastline up into New York. This is probably going to be the most impactful batch of rain that we've seen so far this entire event, but overall, winds starting to back off.
7: President Trump told reporters he rejected Iran's plan to reopen the Strait of Hormuz, but Iran's foreign minister Abbas Araghchi said they're still waiting for an official response, and he told NBC's Meet the Press, Iran's ready for war if that's what it takes.
10: We trust ourselves. We are ready for diplomacy. We are ready for war at the same time. They had tested us in both cases. They tested us in their aggression twice, and they are welcome if they want to test us once again.
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7: Pope Leo spent a third day in France as he looks to restore public trust in the church.
15: Pope Leo XIV presides over Mass in Lourdes, a pilgrimage site to millions of Catholics, as he also meets with several abuse victims as the church continues to deal with its darkest failure. Pope Leo prayed at the Grotto of Our Lady of Lourdes, where more than a century and a half ago, the church says an apparition of the Virgin Mary appeared to a young girl named Bernadette. But it's emotional and psychological wounds that are forefront today, as the Pope was expected to meet with seven clergy abuse victims. The Pope also met with the sick as he continues to stress the sanctity of life from conception to natural death. Then he wraps up his four-day visit in the northeast city of Metz, where his pilgrimage will take on a more political focus. In Lourdes, France, Lauren Green, Fox News.
7: An American family visiting Athens, Greece, was killed when a building collapsed Friday just before they were set to leave the city. The four tourists were staying in the two-story building when it buckled in what officials suspect was a gas leak. Two other people died, an elderly British man and his Greek wife, and three others were injured in that dawn explosion. The Trump administration is about to reset fuel efficiency rules for automakers.
16: It's a major rollback of federal fuel economy standards for new cars and light trucks, giving automakers freedom to build more gas-powered vehicles. President Trump broke the news Saturday on Truth Social with a formal announcement due on Monday. The Biden White House had mandated a 50.4 miles per gallon standard by 2031. A proposal issued this past December would have lowered that requirement to an average of 34.5 miles per gallon for cars and light trucks by 2031. Paul Stevens, Fox News.
7: And Detroit police say three people are dead, four injured after an argument led to gunfire at an after-hours club. All seven are believed to be in their 20s and 30s. I'm Carmen Roberts. This is Fox News.
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21: The 930 WFMD Skyscan forecast for Frederick and surrounding counties. Cloudy skies tonight with a low of 59 for Monday. Mostly cloudy with a high near 70. Mostly cloudy Monday night, low 59. And Tuesday, partly sunny with a high near 73. For Wednesday, mostly sunny with a high of 76. 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
11: Well, Rachel, you know what time it is. Time to talk about taxes.
12: Oh.
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7: All right, let's go to Lisa in Houston, Texas. Hi, Lisa. Welcome to the show.
9: Hi, how are you doing? Can you hear me okay?
7: Yes, we can hear you. Yes, thanks for calling
9: in. Very good. You're welcome. I am in trouble here. I basically am a widow, a 58-year-old widow, and I basically was drowning in debt once my husband passed, and I realized I wasn't getting any income from his, who was a doctor. He was a professor at UCLA and taught for over 55 years at that college. He taught medical students. Anyways, long story short, I'm basically calling in to find out how to get out of a debt resolution company's contract that I went online in desperation to sign to help me try to stop all of these creditors from coming after us, because my husband and I lived off cards, credit cards, because he never carried cash on him. And so we lived off credit cards. And a lot of those credit cards, you know, had my name on them because I was his wife. And anyhow, bottom line is I'm looking through everything and what I had previously spoke to your associate with before I got on the air with you guys was that I had remembered signing typing in my name on the computer to sign contracts that I saw that was like 7 pages, okay, typed in contracts on my phone that was electronically sent to me. And then I made a phone call yesterday and to this company and asked them to send me a copy of my contract that I signed.
7: Okay.
9: And it's a 35-page contract. Now, it went from, like, not even 10 pages to 35 pages.
7: Okay.
9: And I'm concerned because I'm reading, I printed it out while I was waiting for you to speak to you. I printed it out on my computer, on my printer, and I'm looking at everything, and I'm seeing my name typed into these pages of things that I don't even remember reading.
11: Did you already sign it, or you just received it? You already signed it?
9: Well, it's got my name typed. It's just, it's no signature. It's just a typed in name.
11: I understand, but have you electronically signed it yet? Have you okayed it and said yes?
9: Well, I mean, it was back in, I first signed all these documents with this company in March 15th of 2025.
11: Uh-huh. Okay.
7: In March. But you're saying the contract you signed was 10 pages.
9: Yeah, that's what I remember reading, because I would have never, like, been able to read 35 pages.
11: But did something change beyond the size of the contract? Did something with this? Is it a consolidation company?
9: Yeah, it was a company that was going to help me repay my debt by me paying them a certain amount of money. Mm-hmm. And they were opening an account for me.
11: Yes.
9: And then paying out of an account that I held.
11: That's right.
9: These certain creditors. And they were going to try and get these debts reduced.
11: And did
9: dramatically
11: they?
9: Because. Well, not dramatically, but they got some reduction. But then I understand that they're charging me a 25% fee.
11: Yes, ma'am. So let's try to solve it. Let's try to solve it, because you're exactly right. What these companies do, they'll take your payment and they'll set up an account and they're going to pool that money. And in the meantime, they're going to take that time to settle with the other creditors that you owe. Those are
9: correct.
11: All things that we would tell you can do on your own, and we think you should do it on your own. So if I were in your shoes, Lisa, I would contact them, and I would say, I want to get out of this contract. And there may be some fees associated. There may be some what we would call stupid tax, which is just money that you end up paying for realizing there was a better route. And there may be some of that attached to it. But what I'm hearing is that you signed up for a service. You're not getting exactly what you wanted from the service, and it's creating stress and confusion because the contract is this and then it changed and my name is typed on there electronically. It's not serving you well. So let's go ahead and wash our hands of it and let Rachel and I help you. So how much debt is there still outstanding that has your name on it?
9: Well, that's the curious thing, is that I have a dashboard on my cell phone that I can access their own app for this company.
11: Okay.
9: And just 3 days ago, when one of my kind, basically, I'm a caregiver during the day, and one of my client's dads is retired now, and he used to be in working for an engineering company, and he overheard me talking to a company that I hired, this company that we're talking about, on the phone, and he said, you know something, you know what they're charging you to do this? Because I found out that he's the one that he was training a lot of people to do Dave Ramsey's program, his financial program, at the church he was with.
11: But
9: and
11: Lisa,
9: he said for seven. Yeah.
11: We're going to let it go, though. We're gonna get out of this. See how it's stressing you? Because
9: yes.
11: I asked you, the question I asked you is, how much money do you still owe?
9: Oh, okay. I still owe $19,000, but according to their website, when I pulled it up yesterday, over $20,000 now. So it's going up instead of down.
12: Yeah, I would first and foremost, I hope there's no, I don't trust these companies.
11: No.
12: And I hope there's no weird fraud or something happening, that you signed a 10-page, well, you just signed a 10-page contract.
11: Yep.
12: And unless there are addendums in there or something that was that you didn't open up fully,
11: sure.
12: And once you got the full contract, it really originally still was 35 pages.
9: I'm just
12: praying that they're not pulling one over on you. You know what I mean? Mm-hmm. That they've changed the deal and used your name.
9: Not only that, but now the first page of this contract doesn't even have the name of the contract that I signed. It has some other name on it.
11: A different company name?
9: Yes, sir. Yes, ma'am. Yes, ma'am.
12: Well, and sometimes companies buy other companies. And
11: that may have happened. I feel like there's a lot going on here, but what I would say your homework is let's call them today and say, you know what, I'd like to cancel. Tell me what I have to do to cancel.
12: Yep.
11: And they're probably going to say, however much money you've paid into this account, there's probably going to be a fee associated, and you're going to take that hit. And I wonder, I don't know that I'm right, but I wonder if the discrepancy that you're seeing is what they held in the account versus what was actually paid. Maybe you're seeing that they're still holding that money and it hasn't been paid yet. I don't know, but
12: some of these companies, Lisa, they will not pay the debt, and they'll let it go into, they'll basically make it go into default for them to go in and then negotiate for a lower rate, but it trashes your credit in the process. But like, that's how a lot of them get a quote unquote deal on the debt, but they just don't pay it. And then it goes into default, and then they go and try and negotiate with these debt companies. That's what a lot of these programs do. Where what Jay was saying, just so you know, in the future, you could have done that. You could have just not paid, right? And you could have done the negotiations. But what we would tell you is that you are the secret of getting out of debt. It's you. And so by not depending on a company to do it for you, because they're going to charge you more. They're going to trash your credit in the process and all of it. So do exactly what Jade said. You need to see, how can you get out of this contract? You're probably going to have to pay something, and it's not going to be a fun pill to swallow, but you got to do it. And then you got $19,000 left of debt. And then that's when you do the debt snowball, Lisa. You're going to list your debts out smallest to largest, regardless of the interest rate, pay minimum payments on everything, and pay off that smallest debt first. But you guys, listen, these companies go after vulnerable people in situations.
11: Sure,
12: and someone like Lisa, who was widowed and is scared, and they feel like the way out. They are not, you guys. You are the way out of your debts. Do not go and forfeit and give all your rights over to these companies.
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15: Nearly 1 year after a deadly house fire in Harpers Ferry, a woman who survived the blaze is now facing murder charges. West Virginia State Police say 55-year-old Nicole Taylor was arrested Tuesday in connection with the deaths of her husband, 56-year-old Robert Taylor III, and their 21-year-old daughter, Cynthia Taylor. The two were found dead inside their Blackberry Lane home after it caught fire September 30th of last year. Investigators determined that the fire was intentionally set and say both victims died before the blaze. Robert Taylor had multiple gunshot wounds. Taylor, who suffered significant burns escaping the home, is charged with first-degree murder, first-degree arson, and use of a firearm during a felony. She remains jailed without bond. A Hancock, Maryland couple is facing charges following a fatal hit-and-run crash in Fulton County, Pennsylvania. Police have charged 52-year-old Tommy Puckett Sr. and his 49-year-old wife, Tammy, in the death of 34-year-old Jacob Long. Long was killed June 25th after being run over along Tollgate Road in Thompson Township. Investigators say a 1977 Dodge van registered to Tammy was found near the crash and had apparently struck a fence. Police say cell phone records put both Pucketts at the scene and showed them returning home. Tommy allegedly admitted he had been drinking and his license was suspended. He also had previous DUI convictions. The couple, who lived just 2 miles from the scene of the crash, are in custody pending an arraignment hearing. For Mid-Maryland's Radio News Center, I'm Jimmy Key, and this has been Week in Review.
16: Kathleen Maloney. President Trump says he's not inclined to accept Iran's latest ceasefire proposal.
17: Iran has proposed reopening the Strait of Hormuz in 7 days if the U.S. agrees to end its military blockade, releases frozen Iranian assets, and waives Iranian oil sanctions.
16: Fox's Jeff Paul. This proposal is similar to a previous one. The president feels the U.S. currently has an economic advantage over Iran. It's unclear when mediators might meet again. The eastern seaboard still in the throes of a vicious nor'easter that's causing damage and disruptions.
18: Dozens of people have evacuated from their homes due to flooding, and dozens more were rescued from cars and flooded roadways.
16: New Jersey Governor Mikey Sherrill, a fallen tree caused one death in New York City. 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
19: WFMD Skyscan forecast for Frederick and surrounding counties. Cloudy skies tonight with a low of 59 for Monday. Mostly cloudy with a high near 70. Mostly cloudy Monday night, low 59. And Tuesday, partly sunny with a high near 73. For Wednesday, mostly sunny with a high of 76. 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
21: Despite five turnovers from the Bills, they still beat the Chargers at home 24-16. Josh Allen did not throw any touchdown passes. He did throw for 204 yards. He also rushed for two touchdowns, while James Cook had 24 carries, 154 yards, and a touchdown. The Steelers held on 30-27 against the Bengals. Commanders had a 33-31 win over the Seahawks. Lions defeated the Jets 31-27, where Jahmyr Gibbs had 20 carries, 99 yards, and two touchdowns, plus seven catches for 65 yards and a touchdown. The Colts had a 19-17 win over the Texans. Houston still looking for their first win of the season, while the Chiefs outscored the Dolphins 24-10. Jaguars crushed the Patriots 35-6, and the Giants held on to beat the Titans 12-7, while the Browns intercepted Bryce Young on the final play to beat the Panthers 21-18.
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22: Taylor Swift will become the most awarded artist in MTV VMA's history as she's set to receive the first ever Artist Director Honors. Currently, Taylor is tied with Beyonce for the most awards as they both have 30 each. The VMAs says the new award is meant to recognize artists whose work behind the camera has advanced the art of visual storytelling. A founding member and guitarist of the pop-punk band Newfound Glory has died. Chad Gilbert, the ex-husband to Paramore singer Hayley Williams, was 45 years old. He announced his cancer diagnosis in 2021, later revealing it spread to his spine and lungs. Newfound Glory sang in part, Chad's guitar playing, songwriting, humor, and relentless drive helped shape Newfound Glory for nearly 3 decades. That's Fox Rocks on Fox News.
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